0: million in May. The numbers were in line with economists' expectations. Layoffs were little changed at 1.8 million, and the number of people quitting their jobs, a sign of confidence in their prospects, rose slightly. The nation's fourth largest bank is about to launch a high-tech service.
1: Wells Fargo is embracing the technology used in cryptocurrency. It will roll out tokenized deposits this fall for corporate and commercial clients. Blockchain technology is expected to make payments and transfers happen faster. The Wall Street Journal says initially Wells Fargo will only allow tokenized deposits for U.S. dollars and British pounds, though it plans to expand the service to more currencies next year and integrate it with a planned network of other U.S. banks. Big U.S. banks are working on a tokenized deposit network expected to launch next year.
0: Fox's Jenny Casola. Wall Street, despite worries about high inflation and the Iran conflict, all three major indexes hit new highs. The Dow shot up 907 points. The Nasdaq plus 671. The S&P up 136. Brent crude, the international standard for oil, fell below $80 a barrel. I'm Lee Silasera. This is Fox News.
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2: 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Music has allowed me to travel around the world and to meet a lot of interesting people. So don't let anybody tell you that your dreams aren't possible, because they are. This message is brought to you by the U.S. Air Force.
3: Fox News, I'm John Saucier. Senate Minority Leader Chuck Schumer won't say how he feels about the rise in political candidates who ascribe to the views of the Democratic Socialists of America, but he does say when it comes to the midterms, he's confident Democrats across the spectrum can take back the majority in Congress.
4: We are a big tent party, and being a big tent party is a strength, not a weakness.
3: Well, Senator Schumer has endorsed Democratic Congresswoman Haley Stevens in the Michigan Democratic Senate primary against Abdul Al-Sayed. Texas Republican Representative Brandon Gill tells Fox he believes Democrats have a motive for supporting progressive policies.
5: The real sort of political goal here is one of power. It's a way of sort of buying off voters. It's saying, I'm going to give you free stuff, and in exchange, I expect or I hope that you're going to vote for me. And look at those evil Republicans on the other side of the aisle.
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2: The votes. I'm Lisa LaSera, Fox News. Primaries in five states tonight. In Michigan, progressive Abdul Al-Sayed, endorsed by Vermont Senator Bernie Sanders, is hoping to unseat Congresswoman Haley Stevens.
3: He is and has been campaigning on transforming the American health care system, getting rid of private health care insurance, turning over to a government-financed Medicare for all. He is for getting rid of ICE.
2: Fox's Rich Edson in Detroit. In Maryland, voters will decide if there will be new congressional districts that could be favorable to Democrats.
4: With a yes vote on the question November 3rd, lawmakers could move to create newly redrawn maps for the 2028 election cycle. Maryland has 8 House seats. 7 are held by Democrats, the party that controls Maryland's legislature. Both chambers had to have 3/5 support to add the question. While Maryland has been slower than other states in efforts to redistrict, Democratic Governor Wes Moore said in a statement he doesn't want to be caught flat-footed while Republican legislatures add seats. Nationwide, 8 states have changed maps to help Republicans, while 2 give Democrats an edge in districts.
2: Fox's Kernell Scott. In Missouri, the Republican Secretary of State has rejected a petition for a vote on new congressional districts backed by President Trump. A man carrying a gun and ammunition arrested at President Trump's California golf course over the weekend.
5: 38-year-old Janine John Taylor from Downey, California, taken into custody in Ranchos Palos Verdes by plainclothes FBI agents after they spotted his suspicious activity.
2: Fox's Kevin Cork. Authorities found another loaded gun in his car. A search of the suspect's home in the city of Downey found more firearms, magazines and ammunition, body armor and notebooks filled with what they're calling concerning statements. America is listening to Fox News.
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Cancel Thanksgiving, 4th of July, and Christmas. The latest pitch from a DSA candidate for governor of Wisconsin, pointing out pit bull attacks is simply dog racism, according to John Barenthal. And Aaron Rodgers attacks ESPN on ESPN with the Ruthless Variety Program.

0: is Will Kane Country, streaming live at the Will Kane Country YouTube channel, Facebook page, and always here by simply following us at Spotify or on Apple. I wake up today, early August, and for the first time in several months, I feel football. I feel football. I wasn't feeling football yesterday. I wasn't feeling it, and something happened. It's not fall, but the season has turned. All of a sudden, the articles on ESPN and The Athletic that I would have skipped yesterday, I've started to click on. I've started to read about the top offensive tackles in the country. I've started to break down the Texas two deep. I'm starting to feel it, boys. I'm starting to feel football. Two-a-days, Dan, tenfold Pat, and here with us, John Ashbrook, Michael Duncan, Comfortably Smug, Josh Holmes, the Ruthless Variety Program.
1: What's up, bud?
0: Why are you making a funny face, Patrick? What's up, boys?
2: Let me deal with sourpuss. In the last 15 years.
0: Wait, here we go. Can't even get in the show 1 minute without sourpuss.
3: Amazing.
0: You know what? I wasn't even going to go.
4: Ray of Sunshine.
0: Put him in a corner. Put baby in a corner. He's sitting next to an electrical power plant somewhere outside of Santa Clara, California.
4: He's muted.
0: Which he wants to get to today because his latest black pill conspiracy is that the San Francisco 49ers have suffered injury after injury because of the electromagnetic waves in Northern California. Go to your corner for a minute. Your time will come.
3: Is that for real? Okay. Is that a real thing?
5: Oh, yeah. Mm-hmm.
4: Apparently it is, yeah.
0: Oh, yeah.
3: People will come with it.
0: Come on, get with the black pill.
3: That's ridiculous.
5: He's going Greenpeace on us because his football team sucks.
0: Let's just start there. Isn't that what I was going to... You know, Holmes, you make a good point. First, let's just deal... Are you feeling football? Is anybody feeling football? Yeah. Am I the only one? Like, I felt it this morning. Football.
4: It's coming, baby.
5: Dude, I got to tell you, Will, I never get out of it. And I think it's a sickness a little bit. I'm not...
3: As a Vikings fan, that's tough.
5: I'm not totally proud of it, but I never get out of it. I mean, I'm the guy that is in the middle of February who's looking at, like, the free agents that are available and, you know, whether there have been negotiations or pre-negotiations, and that kicks into the draft, and then you got minicamp, and then you've got, you know, maybe some late free agent transactions right into camp. I mean, I never lose it.
0: I do, Holmes. I'm like you. The draft is equal football season to me as week 9 of the NFL season. I love the draft. I probably love it more than the Super Bowl. But there's a lull, and it's like May, June, July. Football stops for me. And then all of a sudden, and like I lose a little interest. I need a break. But then there's something that changes, and all of a sudden I can't get enough. And it happened this morning. I literally was reading which freshman will probably break into the two deep at the University of Texas this morning. And I was into it.
6: Yeah. But you do need a break. You do need a break, Will, because if you follow closely all of the coverage of your favorite team all summer, there's a lot of hope that they build.
3: It gets dangerous.
6: And they're just trying to feed you as the audience. Oh, well, you know, they look so good in the huddle. You should see this quarterback move that, you know, and it's like, it's all bull, you know?
5: There's never been a draft pick that they're not like, oh, man, you should see him run wind sprints. This guy really moves.
6: He's already memorized the playbook is my favorite one.
0: Yeah,
6: you know, and so, like, you got to, like, put that away for a few months. Otherwise, you're going to get expectations so out of whack.
5: Yeah, Jim Rat.
0: I like Duncan sort of becoming a cynic here of them selling me false hope, because that's going to serve as a perfect segue here to black pilling. This was my least favorite topic today. I didn't want to do this, but
5: let's lead with it. Then that's great.
0: Let's start there. What I realized, you know what, Holmes, you guys have a very successful program over there. I've gone the other way. I'm like, I'm just gonna, you know, basically
5: sabotage.
0: I'm at F it stage. You know, yeah, self sabotage. Who gives a damn? So, okay, Patrick, he's got his background up. That's a substation, electrical substation. So the story is that outside of the San Francisco 49ers practice facility, right outside, you can see it in the background of, like, pictures while they're at training camp, there's this huge electrical substation. And, you know, modern concerns about whatever's running through your body from your cell phone obviously are amplified if you're sitting next to a gigantic, you know, I don't know. That looks scary, doesn't it? It looks scary. And so people started to look into this, and Scott Barrett, who covers the NFL, says if the San Francisco 49ers had just average injury luck, Kyle Shanahan would have the most Super Bowl wins more than Patrick Mahomes. It's legitimately insane when you add up all the injuries and see how snake bitten they are. And then he goes, season by season, through this. And it points out, like, every year, I think, in the last 5 years, they're a statistical anomaly. It's abnormal how much they're getting hurt. And people are pointing out it's this substation. It's the electromagnetic waves. Now, hold on. Here's what I like about
3: on that tweet.
0: Here's what I like about what you said. Holmes said something about Greenpeace. Duncan started to become a cynic. And this is all tied together with the black pilling on the right that I want to talk about. So I want to talk about the Niners and everything sucks mentality on the right. And it's all manifested in the baby in the corner I'm going to bring out now. Patrick, who can defend himself as you guys kind of wonder about this black pilled sports 49ers world.
5: Okay.
3: Well, who's the source on that tweet, first of all? Is it just like a random individual?
2: Oh, no, this is Scott Barrett. So he's a fantasy football expert. He's a big stats guy. So
3: fantasy football,
2: I mean, he's like
3: okay.
2: one of the tops. I'm telling you, best in the game.
0: Keep going.
5: Okay. All right.
2: What exactly am I defending,
5: hear the full pitch.
2: What do you want?
5: The full pitch.
0: Do you think this electronic, this substation is? I'm not. You
4: holding
0: may be
4: the
0: right,
4: 49ers
0: man.
4: Back.
0: Is it?
2: I'm just saying.
0: Back,
2: yeah. I mean, it's one thing to have like weird injury luck one season or maybe two seasons. Mm-hmm. To have it for like six straight seasons with a substation right in your backyard. Mm-hmm. Not to mention,
4: Christian McCaffrey.
2: Right after he tweeted this, they also lost two more guys to injury within days. So I mean. I don't know. I think there might be a little smoke here, is all I'm saying. We might want to look at
3: this. This is the weirdest bit ever. Like, I'm being just like taking a step back. Like, what we're saying right here
0: is
3: you think there's like a statistically significant increase of injuries because of proximity to electricity?
5: Yeah. That's what they're saying.
0: Yes, yes, but like, that's the story.
2: Your body's
3: like,
2: an electromagnet.
3: This is a dangerous place. You're like, you're turning to like Howard Hughes. Like, you're going to end up in a hotel room with like your urine in bottles, being like, "Don't touch the doorknobs; they have electricity." Like,
4: your nails long.
3: This is the first step there. Like, I feel bad for whoever this like fantasy football expert is. That like this is where they're
5: okay,
3: headed.
5: Don't you think it makes?
0: Would you build
5: sense,
0: your house?
5: Though?
3: I'm sorry.
0: Would you build your house next to a substation? Smug?
3: No. I have a house in North Carolina, and that's not because I'm afraid of injuries due to proximity of electricity. That's because I'm just always from North Carolina. I think everyone in that city, are you saying that, like, are emergency rooms filling up in San Francisco because of their proximity to... No.
4: People are growing fingers.
3: This is just, like, people looking for excuses for why the Niners suck. Like, they spend so much money. They've got Christian McCaffrey, who's just a cheat code. Right, and they still can't win. It's because it's a bad team.
5: Well, it wouldn't kill him to sign a wide receiver every once in a while. But if you think about it, like, it does actually make perfect sense that people in San Francisco have conjured up some sort of left wing conspiracy,
3: totally,
5: in order to make an excuse for the backwards nature of either society or their football team.
6: Yeah.
5: Right.
0: I don't want my house next to a substation. I'm going to be honest, but that's not because I think I'm going to get an ACL tear. It's because I think that over the long period of time, I think it's probably not good. It's just, I do buy it's not good to be as close as Patrick is to a substation as he is right now in the program. But
2: I don't feel great.
0: I'm not concerned for my rotator cuff. It's not that. It's other part of things that I'm concerned about.
5: Yeah, if they were coming down with cancer, I'd probably get it. But it feels like a meniscus tear. It's hard to blame on electricity.
4: They could just move next to an AI data center now in San Francisco and be
5: out there providing.
0: But my
5: jobs
0: favorite thing about these things, yeah. Patrick's first choice of adjective, and you did the same thing, Smug. But I feel like this is like the modern day argumentation technique. It's weird. Yep. If it's weird, he's won. Debate over. Like, he beat you no matter what you said after that. It's weird. And everybody's like, yeah, it is weird.
4: Yeah, the same thing with flat earthers. They could say the same thing. Oh, that's weird.
0: Yeah.
2: That's weird.
0: It's weird.
4: Yeah. It's weird.
5: It's a lot of weird stuff in San Francisco.
0: But boys, there is something deeper here than San Francisco. And so, Holmes, you're like, well, you blamed it on lefty, San Francisco weirdos. And that's honestly, I don't think that is the crowd that's doing this pushing this story. And you said something about Greenpeace. And so what I think is weird and what's going on here, and I'm going to tie something bigger, is like on the right, we do have a growing sense of cynical black-pilled mindset. And it is applied to everything. And I do think in some ways it's embodied by Tinfoil Pat. And I'm getting exhausted by it. Like, I wake up today and the online debate for me, in my algorithm, it is about, it's honestly anger towards Trump. That's the growing movement in, as people have come to term it, calling it Podcastistan, right? And it's like, why are groceries so expensive? What are you doing about groceries? And this type of thing. And I feel like that's not to say it's not a real issue, right? But what we're getting, what I'm getting is exhaustion. I'm getting exhaustion towards cynicism, negativity, pessimism, and blackpilling.
5: Yeah. I mean, look, I think we find ourselves in that. We try every day to try to get out of that with Ruthless and have some fun and talk about cultural stories and, like, animal fighting and things like that. But you can get pretty cynical when everybody's talking about, like, reflecting pools and, like, not the things that are happening in your life. And I do think the people who are most plugged into politics do at some point need something to root for, regardless of where you're at. I mean, you look at the left, and people are, they're literally turning today in Michigan. They're going to officially crown the Democratic Party, the Hamas caucus, and try to create this, like, weird communist sort of base within their party that is going to, you know, have all kinds of crazy ideas for the rest of the country. And so, like, yeah, that can drag you down a little bit.
6: Well, and then also, like, doomerism is good for the algorithm, Will. Like, whether you're left or right. And it requires no advanced degree in how politics actually works to point to something and be like, that is the reason everything's wrong. I don't know anything, but look at this picture. You know what I mean? And so, like, it's very easy, just like the substation, to blame all of your problems on one thing without actually knowing what you're talking about, like Tinfoil Pat.
3: And I'd say,
2: I just want to say, I'm polling for the substation. The substation is...
3: So I don't feel a sense of, like, exhaustion from it. It actually, like, it invigorates me.
5: Well, you live in this world.
3: And that's the thing, is because when you have people, like, well, I mean, we can say by name who some of these folks are, like, you know, all these Marjorie Taylor Greens, they're like, you know, I'm, like, disillusioned, and, like, I used to, like, great, say that like you're throwing in the towel. The border is closed, folks. DEI is gone. It's been rolled back. Brent crude just dropped below 80.
5: Yeah.
3: Things
5: yeah.
3: are going great. We're in the right direction. We're not with President Kamala Harris. And there's an opportunity, like on our show, a small example, the Tallarico and Jasmine Crockett primary. We called exactly what happened 3 months ago, and we said when Tallarico wins, he's going to get called out by the black community, and they're going to be like, you're not investing in us, and they're going to shake him down for that walk-around money, and like 2 weeks afterwards, exactly that happens.
0: Let's take a quick break, but I promise it'll just keep getting better with the Ruthless Variety Program here on Will Kane Country.
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0: Welcome back to Will Kane Country. We're still hanging out with Josh Holmes, Michael Duncan, Comfortably Smug, and John Ashbrook here on Will Kane Country. I am talking about the right. I'm talking about there is a defeatism happening among what we would have in the past thought were very, very ideologically sympathetic or ideologically compatriot individuals, and it's peddling everything is bad. It is doomerism, and I do think, Duncan, it is algorithm. I do think it's audience. It's an attempt at audience capture in some way. But you sound like, not you, Smug, but the proverbial you, you run the risk of sounding like a partisan or a team-based hack if you point out what I think is actually factual as well. Things are going pretty well. Things are going pretty. The debate this morning is about grocery prices, right? And the grocery. And I'm seeing Matt Walsh fight David Harsanyi about this. And is it establishment versus, I don't know, America First, whatever it is. But I look at that and I set aside the personalities and the name calling, this, that. And I look at the arguments and I'm like, yeah, are grocery prices too high? Yes, because they went up over COVID and you don't get that back. Once inflation comes in, you can bring inflation down. But you don't get to roll prices back except for deflation, right? And deflation's not good. Pat, you want deflation, right? You like recessions.
1: Yes. It's not a recession. Deflation, it's about the value of the money and the purchasing power. So, yes, I'm in flavor of deflation.
2: Big Great Depression guy.
0: But my point is, Smug is right. Smug, it is going well. Like, President Trump has done a lot of what he said, and I'm worried about the breeding of defeatism on the right. Now, does that mean that a James Tallarico is going to ultimately win, or an Abdul El-Sayed wins because you've disillusioned a great many people out there? I actually don't know the answer to that yet.
3: So, I think there really is a fear of that, though, Will. Like, I think a lot of this is driven on the right, by people who are thinking what comes next after Donald Trump. I really think all of this is just a proxy war for what comes next. And so
0: you
3: people
0: do.
3: Say, yeah, I really do. And so people are having these fights, but the real fight's about a different thing. It's about J.D. Vance. It's about Marco Rubio. It's not really even about Donald Trump or the war in Iran or grocery prices, right? Because, like, I think most normal people would look at an issue like Iran and be like, well, the libertarians were wrong. This wasn't World War III. And the people who, I guess everyone's a neocon now.
0: Yeah.
3: But the neocons who thought that, like, Shah Paul Levy was going to come from Great Falls, Virginia and become the new leader of Iran, they were wrong. And what did Donald Trump do? He took out their nuclear program, decapitated the leadership, and degraded their military capacity. I think all of those are fantastic things. We don't even talk about that anymore. Like, all we talk about is, like, either this was a huge failure or he needs to put 100,000 ground troops into Tehran or it's a failure. And it's because there's worldviews that are diametrically opposed that are part of this coalition that are having this internecine fight right now that really isn't even about Donald Trump. It's about what happens in 2028. Well,
0: by the way, so then what happens after the midterms? Is it a full-on civil war? Oh,
3: yeah. I think so. Absolutely. Yeah, I think it's going to be amplified. And the doomerism, I think a lot of that is just a cover for what the real fight is.
0: Let's take a quick break on Will Kane Country.
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2: Fox News, I'm Tom Graham. An armed suspect is in custody after being spotted walking the grounds of President Trump's California golf course ahead of the Commander-in-Chief's planned visit.
9: 38-year-old Janine John Taylor from Downey, California, taken into custody in Ranchos Palos Verdes by plainclothes FBI agents after they spotted his suspicious activity.
2: Fox's Kevin Cork, investigators say, was monitoring security practices at the golf course ahead of the president's visit. The Los Angeles Fire Department determining the cause of one of last year's deadly wildfires.
10: It was arcing from a transmission tower owned by Southern California Edison that sparked the deadly Eaton fire in January of last year. The Los Angeles Fire Department says it reached that conclusion after 18 months of investigation.
2: Fox's Jack Callahan, America, is listening to Fox News.
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0: Welcome back to Will Kane Country. We're still hanging out with Josh Holmes, Michael Duncan, Comfortably Smug, and John Ashbrook here on Will Kane Country.
1: Bang. The thing that bothers me about the Hongs of the world with the Thanksgiving tweet and everything is...
0: That sounded racist.
1: They really act like they speak for other people. Yeah. I think that this thing I find so presumptuous about it all. Like, who is it that you think is being attacked on Thanksgiving? You think you're speaking for the Native American community? I liken it to, the changing of the name from Redskins in Washington.
2: Yeah.
1: Where the liberals in town that are always, they were running around trying to get you to sign the petition were acting like they were speaking for the Native American people. Right. Yeah. And poll after poll after poll would show 95% of Native Americans were fine with the name Redskins.
2: Right.
0: Yes. Loved it. Favorite team.
1: That's what always drives me crazy about this stuff.
3: But here's the thing. So I saw a really interesting take on this, actually, where this was being pointed out, this a bunch of her idiot tweets from the past. And a lot of the leftists had the take of, why can't she just be like Zoran Mamdani and say, oh, yeah, that was a bad take. Let's move on. They are 100% on board with being like, just cloak the craziness, get into power, and then be crazy. Yeah. Like, that's really fascinating to me, is that they've now realized that the vast majority of Americans do not want the nonsense that they are pushing. They're like, just get into office and then push it. Yeah. If you have to lie, if you have to say, like, I disavow all these statements from the past, just get elected and then act on it, which is... Which is worrying.
0: Careful, Duncan. Mm-hmm. Smug's getting close. Ding, ding, ding. A lot of points awarded there. I totally agree, Smug. And by the way, Abdullah Sayed is smarter. He's actually doing that. He just pivots and he lies. Didn't say it. Don't think it. Not a DSA guy. And we all know the truth. By the way, Tallarico's better too, because he's doing the same thing. He knows he has to because he's in Texas. And that's sort of been what I've been thinking, Smug, and trying to kind of parse out when I've had DSA people on the show, or not even DSA, regular Democrats who we know deep down. I don't know if they share this. This is Hong, who blatantly said cancel Thanksgiving. Should have done this in 1621. No gray area on this one. Okay. I think that James Tallarico thinks the same thing. He's just hiding it. That's exact. I don't know that there's a huge difference between Francis Hong and Chris Murphy.
2: No, there's not. I mean, we've maintained on the show that there's not a dime's worth of difference. If you look at what we call the Abigail Spanberger routine, it's you find some, suburban house mom with a professional background that would make you think that they're not a lunatic. They say they talk to Republicans. They run a bunch of ads about working across party lines.
1: It helps if they worked in law enforcement or, maybe were an AG or something
2: like that. Yeah, and then they roll a golden retriever out, pet it. Pretend like they have a yard and a normal thing like normal people do. And then the second you all fall for it and vote for them, then all of a sudden you get 53 tax hikes and an agenda that is indistinguishable from Zoran Mamdani. That is what's happening. Mm-hmm. There's just some that are better off hiding it than others. I feel like Hong has been terrific at that. She feels like it's a little out there now.
1: Yeah.
4: But it sounds like she might lose this general election. Tony Evers, the sitting Democrat lunatic who's the governor of Wisconsin, was on a radio show yesterday or the day before, and he said he doesn't think Hong is going to win this general in November.
2: Really?
4: Yeah.
2: Oh, that's interesting.
4: Yeah, she might come up short. I mean, you'd like to think the general. She could. Yeah.
1: Can I just add something? I mean, this woman is unwell, okay? I have seen a lot of other videos of her. She started this ramen restaurant with her ex-husband 7 years ago or something. It closed down now. But I saw this
4: video. That marriage didn't last.
1: This video of her talking about how she has a biracial son and talking about her proximity to whiteness.
5: We have that one.
1: Play it.
2: Yeah.
6: That's good producing right there.
2: Quick on the draw, though.
0: Like you can do it. You can do it. Dan's like, do I follow Duncan's orders?
7: For me, assimilation always kind of took over. And so I did marry my proximity to whiteness continues, right? My son is biracial. He's half white and half Korean. And I think navigating, you know, what his identity is and how people perceive him is always at the back of my mind as well.
5: Okay, so
3: wait, real quick. So she's Korean?
5: Yeah.
3: And had a ramen restaurant?
0: I don't know.
3: Is it that, like, cultural appropriation? Like... I'm going to go on Twitter and give her
0: Korean?
3: A problem about that. That's insane.
1: What I love about that video is the dramatic pause of, like, I was married. My son is biracial. She doesn't say, I married a white guy.
2: Yeah.
1: Because, like, that would make her not also a victim of white identity.
2: She would be complicit
1: in the
2: whiteness.
1: She'd be complicit in the whiteness.
2: Yeah.
1: Like, her son's biracialness is just an accident.
2: Yeah.
1: You know? And it makes you think, I'm just trying to diagnose this woman who has a lot of problems, Will. And it seems like maybe all of this is just a way of getting back at her ex-husband. Just be as weird and as leftist as possible.
6: She is Korean-American.
2: Okay.
0: Smug, get on Twitter right away. Cultural appropriation.
3: 100%. That's crazy.
2: Well, he's just trying to battle through his own proximity to whiteness here on the Riffless Variety Program.
1: He battles it every day.
0: Proximity to a lot of whiteness. Those three dudes next to you, Smug, are very, very white.
3: So, I mean, like, this is the thing is, I think they internalized in 2024, that election night when they got smoked, that was a turning point because this entire country, what we're seeing with Sophie Cunningham, this country, the vast majority are not on board with this nuttiness.
1: Mm-hmm.
3: And there are these strange group of people who want to enforce that upon everyone else. Their own misery. And Duncan is right. It's 99% of the time, this is like a result of a bad relationship with like a husband or a father. And
0: Daddy.
3: This is them
0: Daddy
3: going to be
0: always.
3: Acting out forever. They're going to act out on it. And this is what they have to do now is just hide it. She's being coached and everyone is telling her, like, do the Zora Mamdani thing. Just say, oh, yeah, those are some bad tweets. Get in there and then just do what we always wanted.
0: Thank you, boys.
2: Thank you.
0: Coming up is questioning pit bulls, just dog racism on Will Kane Country.
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0: to Will Cain Country. I want to hit this. I love this topic, okay? Here is actor John Bernthal.
1: The Punisher.
0: Walking Dead?
1: Yep.
0: Yeah.
1: But he's the Punisher now.
0: Walking Dead.
1: He's in Marvel movies.
0: A lot of good movies. So mm-hmm. I like him as an actor, actually.
1: But Baltimore.
0: Here's John Bernthal on Howard Stern on pit bulls.
2: My dogs are the greatest, and they're so unbelievably well trained.
3: So the myth of the pit bull on attack.
2: No,
3: and,
2: yeah. It's just racism. It's just dog racism, you know? Right. I think to be afraid of a breed of dog is completely ridiculous. It's like being afraid of somebody for their race or their sexual orientation. It's completely ridiculous. And right. I think if you see somebody... Look, if a pit bull bites you, it's got to suck. You know right. what I mean? But they're no more likely to bite you than a chihuahua or any other breed of
3: right.
2: dog.
3: And right.
4: It probably has more to do with who owns them and how they were trained.
1: They have lockjaw.
0: All right. It's dog racism. Dog racism. Which dog breeds are involved in dog-on-dog attacks in England? Okay, so it's England and it's dog-on-dog. We're going to get to other stuff in a minute. Pit bulls are the attackers in dog-on-dog violence 61% of the time. Number two, by the way, it's a big drop-off, is Molossian type. And then number three is sheepdogs. What's a Molossian type?
1: Let's see.
0: What that is? But by the way, the Molossian type is like 17%. So pit bulls are at 60-something percent. Way, like an order of magnitude of 5 to 6 times more than...
1: Molossian hound's like a mastiff, others. Like a huge...
5: Oh, a mastiff. Okay, that makes sense.
1: Mastiff style, yeah.
0: Okay.
5: And I can't speak to sheepdogs right. because I had a sheepdog a long time ago, and they are very protective of like toys and things like that. So I could see that.
0: Right. I don't see Dobermans on here, by the way. All right, that's dog on dog.
1: Belgian Malinois.
0: Now we go to America's most dangerous dog breeds. Breeds and types of dogs involved in fatal attacks on humans. This is from 2005 to 2017, according to dogsbite.org. Pit bulls are responsible for 284 fatal attacks on humans in that 12-year period. Rottweilers come in second with 45. German Shepherds third at 20. Doberman Pinschers way down the list, 6. 284, with the next closest being 45 pit bull attacks. Go ahead, Dan.
1: Can I just pose something, though? I mean, they are the dogs used most in fighting, right? Especially in America. So if
0: that's what they're bred for.
1: Right. If you look at those numbers, and I'm not saying, but some of those attacks are trained or like rescued from those fighting pits, so they have that in them. So it's not just the breed, maybe. Is it just because they were trained that way, and that's why the numbers are up, and not just because of the breed?
0: Yes and no. Like, that's an overlap, okay?
1: Sure.
0: Because training over time can become breeding.
1: Right.
0: Or you see what I'm saying?
1: Sure.
0: Like, if that's how the dog was created
1: like
0: and bred to
1: yeah.
0: be a certain thing, it's in that dog.
1: Mm-hmm.
0: That's why a Doberman or a Rottweiler or a German Shepherd is more, or a sheepdog, is more protective, you know, than a retriever.
1: Right.
0: Because they're made to do that. Now, that doesn't mean that it can't fluctuate. You know, I'm a Doberman owner. And I know that some people are nervous around Dobermans. I see the stats. There's not as much reason to be. And I will tell you, Dobermans, so market trends can dictate things. So Dobermans were a popular, tough breed in the 80s. And that's why they were in all the movies, like the John Candy movies, guarding the warehouse.
1: Yeah, they're tough looking.
0: In the junkyard.
5: Beethoven.
0: Yeah. But they fell.
5: Just watch that.
0: They fell out of favor. With that. And then Rottweilers replaced them. I remember this in my lifetime when the same type of person who wanted that dog, the tough-looking dog, replaced it with the
1: Rottweilers. Rottweilers made me nervous.
0: And then from Rottweilers, it went to pit bulls. And pit bulls real... I bet if we see the stats on pit bull ownership, it really spiked after that. And by the way, I think that there's a little bit of a pivot away from pit bulls now. Now, I get a lot of dog in my algorithm. Cane Corsos and those types of things are getting more and more popular. So that type of popularity can drive the demand for a certain type of dog. That doesn't negate also the actual breeding. And pit bulls are bred to be violent.
1: Mm-hmm.
0: That's what they are bred to be.
1: And they have lockjaw.
0: Now you get into a couple of... Well, you get into a couple... That's part of the breeding. Like
1: yeah.
0: the wide jaw, the huge jaw muscles... Bernthal's point about, like, a Jack Russell, yeah, those things kind of suck. They'll bite you.
5: Ah.
0: But a Jack Russell Terrier biting you
1: yeah.
0: doesn't have the same effect as a pit bull biting
1: your face
0: you.
1: Off.
0: And that's not a diminishing factor. That's an expounding factor. That's a problem.
1: They fill the most
0: that's
1: pounds, too.
0: That's a big
1: too.
0: Problem.
1: Pit bulls in America.
0: Well, that's another thing.
6: More Will Cain next.
0: This phenomenon of receiving spam text messages, deceptive emails, it's not good. 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

0: Welcome back to Will Kane Country. First Round Buy says, what has Trump accomplished other than the border issue? Well, bringing down inflation. Granted, it is it rose somewhat after the onset of the war in Iran, but Trump has brought inflation down incredibly. He's increased energy production.
1: He wins golf tournaments.
0: He did win that golf tournament recently.
2: 40. Yeah.
1: Do you think? I mean, I ask you, do you think?
0: Here we go. This is not the left serious. Conspiracy. It's going to be fun. he didn't win, actually. Watch. I know what he's going to say. How did he not win? How did he not win? Are you saying nobody else tried?
2: He hit the ball in the rough, and then he threw the ball across the green.
1: Yeah, he's like, oh, just a little kick.
2: Oh, well, that's one shot. Yeah, that's what people think.
1: I mean, how many men of his age win, you know, their club tournaments? It doesn't really happen that often, but I'm just saying.
2: It's still a senior tournament.
0: I just saw this comment. Solomon Wood says, as many kids as Patrick has, I wouldn't even sit next to him. I'm a man and I'm afraid I'd get pregnant.
2: After today, you're safe.
0: This is Connor in the background. You never hear from Connor and he's just cackling it up in the background.
1: That one got
0: That's
1: him.
0: A funny laugh too, Connor.
1: That one got
0: him. Can we isolate Connor's laugh? That was great.
3: It's airborne.
0: Yeah, Patrick's incredibly virile.
1: Yeah.
0: Incredibly. What's your testosterone count, Patrick?
1: Oh, man.
2: I don't know. It should be much higher than the numbers state.
0: Nobody can take that away from you.
2: No.
1: Man, it's a serious Patrick, concern. Okay,
0: Patrick, how many kids do you have right now?
2: We're going to have 8
0: For
2: next
0: real.
2: Month. Yes.
0: Next month, she's expected again. My goodness. And of the 8, how many boys, how many girls?
2: 4 and 4.
1: It's a good even number.
0: You know what the next one's going to be?
2: Yeah. It's a boy.
0: What is it?
2: It's a boy.
0: I would think you'd be a guy. I kind of feel like you'd be one of those people that doesn't want to know.
2: Why?
0: Until they come out.
2: No, I want to know well before.
1: With how many kids does it matter? Like...
2: Yeah, because like you literally form bonds with children while they're still in the womb. I mean, like you have, when you think about like all these children that come out and they're all effed up when they're adopted, you know, and it's because, you know, they weren't loved in the womb. It's like, yeah, it's a very early thing. You gotta start from the beginning.
0: What do you do to love the child in the womb?
1: Sing.
2: Just talk to him and yeah. Be nice.
0: I like
2: to
0: it. I buy 100%. I agree.
2: Don't,
0: I'm just curious. I'm imagining you loving the child in the womb.
1: No, he's already talking about the conspiracy theories to the child. He's saying, you know, don't believe everything Don't believe everything when you come out of here.
2: Listen,
1: they're lying to you.
2: Right. How dare you? I don't even know where this conspiracy theory thing took off.
0: You know that child's system is his mother right now. Should he question the system?
2: My wife is way more of a conspiracy theorist than I am now.
1: Do I really know you? You made me. Do I believe that?
0: You think that child, that little boy, is squinting at his mom yet in the womb?
1: Yeah.
0: Like, what's she really all about? What's this really all about? What's really going on here?
1: Like, I'm not sure about you guys.
0: Why isn't she eating more Taco Bell?
1: Yeah.
0: I'm not getting this, well, Taco Bell.
2: I know. How much red dye
1: is in this food?
2: My wife got geriatric diabetes. And so, she's not eating Taco Bell. It's been really lame because I have to sit there and eat it by myself in front of her.
0: Loving in the womb only goes so far. I won't give up Taco Bell with you. I'm going to sit here and eat Taco Bell in front of you.
2: Tonight's like, dollar Mexi melts.
1: Sorry, sucks for
2: I'm
1: you.
2: I'm not giving it up.
1: Yeah.
2: I'll get her a salad.
1: God, that's good.
0: Over on Facebook, Matthew Solano says, it's easy to run your mouth in a chair on a radio show. I doubt either of you could even fry an egg. What's that in reference to?
1: Talking about Hong, where she's talking about cooking and Thanksgiving, being a chef.
0: Oh, really?
1: Yeah.
0: Matthew, white knighting for Hong, coming in on the chef
1: coming
0: thing.
1: In hot.
0: Of all the
2: she
0: things.
2: Is single.
0: I'm
2: single.
0: Of all the things I am, and all of us are, we're over here just riding high on our radio show, protected in our studio. Couldn't even fry an egg. Of all the things you could accuse us of, it's criticizing her over her desire to cancel Thanksgiving.
1: Benign
0: and
1: insult.
0: He's like, but she's a chef in your radio show studios.
1: That was good.
0: Love you, Matthew. Yeah. I love you, Matthew. You know what I do with fried egg, Matthew, by the way? My wife buys this little chili paste. It's Japanese, what's the name of it? I don't know. You put the chili paste in there, and I put that down, and then put crack the egg and do a sunny side on top of that chili paste. Yeah. It cooks into the underside of the sunny side. Oh, dude.
1: That sounds fantastic.
0: In your face, Matthew. Tell me that's not an awesome way to fry an egg.
1: And then put it on top of a burger.
0: It's chili crunch. It's called chili crunch. It's got a lot of, red peppers in it. It's so good. So good. Perfect with an egg for some reason.
1: Someone just goes,
0: Try it, Matthew. Don't you dare try it. Don't try my fried egg recipe. Don't you do it. Well, thank you for hanging out with us as always. We really do appreciate it. We hope you'll hang out with Skin tomorrow. In order to do so, just follow us on Spotify or Apple. Or we'll be back here again, same time, same place, at Facebook and YouTube. We'll see you again next time.
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21: Watch on the races. I'm Sue Guzman, Fox News. Five states holding primaries on Tuesday. In Michigan, Trump-backed Representative John James has won Michigan's GOP primary for governor, besting millionaire businessman Perry Johnson. The state secretary of state, Jocelyn Benson, capturing the Democratic nomination in the race to succeed term-limited Gretchen Whitmer. In Michigan, two Democrats are vying for their party's nomination for U.S. Senate. This race, it's closely watched, pits more moderate Democrat Haley Stevens against progressive Abdul Al-Sayed. A California man is under arrest after being found at Trump National Golf Club in California.
22: Federal agents say Janine John Talley is facing charges after he was spotted suspiciously walking the grounds at Trump National Golf Course in Rancho Palos Verdes, California. The 38-year-old was busted Sunday, days ahead of President Trump's planned visit to the course for a fundraiser. Investigators say Talley had a loaded pistol and a 16-round magazine. They add he was taking pictures at the golf course in an apparent effort to monitor security activities ahead of the president's arrival. Tom Graham, Fox News.
21: President Trump telling Fox News.
22: Activities ahead of the president's arrival. Tom Graham, Fox News.
21: President Trump telling Fox News this evening, quote, we're having very good discussions.

Tainted lettuce popping up now in 15 states. Meanwhile, it's all the rage, the conversation about Congressman Max Miller, who's now officially under House ethics investigation for domestic abuse, as there are some lining up against him more, and those who say it's just accusations. I'm Kate Delaney. At the top, we roll into the rundown here on America Tonight. So 44 ships have been redirected. Two ships have been disabled. Four attacked this past month in the Strait of Hormuz since the blockade.

0: was reinstated. And of course, now we know there is no firepower back and forth whatsoever. That's all grinded to a halt temporarily anyway. Here's what it sounded like the other day to give you a sense of what it's like in, you know, patrolling Hormuz. And this was from CENTCOM as they put this out.
1: Captain, you are requested to alter course to 190. If you do not comply, we will compel compliance with force. This is Warship 4-5. We will monitor your course for compliance at this time. Warship 4-5 standing by on 160.
0: Yeah, so the president is asked every day about Iran and what's happening and what's next in this war with Iran. And here's what he said from the White House just the other day.
2: When we talk, we say we're talking. If we're not talking, when you ask me, no, we're not talking, I'll say it. But we are talking right now. We're talking, and we're talking at the request of Iran, backed by Saudi Arabia, backed by UAE, and backed by Qatar in particular, but others also. Many, many countries called. Many, the leaders of many are friendly with a lot of them, almost all of them, one way or the other. And they all wanted to give this a last chance. This is a last chance.
0: By the way, the president, who was on Fox this evening, said that the Strait of Hormuz would be reopened soon, or he would launch a harsh new attack on that country, on Iran. He said his first choice was not renewing attacks, but instead pursuing a diplomatic agreement. He said, I hope we won't. We're having very good discussions. They don't like to admit it. Iran has denied it's holding direct discussions with the United States. Instead, Tehran has said it is working with Oman on an arrangement to reopen the strait. In the meantime, though, supposedly, Qatar's foreign ministry says that they're talking about drafts of a potential agreement that are being circulated, but there are no direct talks between the two sides. Qatar's emir received a phone call from the prez and discussed ways to bridge the U.S.-Iran differences. How about stockpiles of missiles? The U.S. military has burned through nearly 80% of its interceptors for a key missile defense system, leaving the Pentagon's munitions stockpile pretty low. Commanders are warning that something has to be done. We know there was money that was earmarked for that, so you would assume it's moving in that direction. But you know what they say about assumptions. We jump from that when it comes to money, to money of a different sort. Yeah, and when I talk about money of a different sort, when we talk about business, and you look at the world's largest craps table and what's happening there, we're seeing that because of what's going on, that oil has now, for the first time in a very long time, gone down below $80 a barrel. And that makes a difference. If that continues to go in that direction, you will eventually see that reflected when you go to the pumps. In fact, I'll give you just a live update right now. It's $74.56 pre-market. And the S&P, which soared on Monday, not changed. So in terms of up arrows, a lot of up arrows. And that's something to pay attention to as you try to read the tea leaves and watch what's going on from the sidelines and try to kind of figure the whole thing out, because it does affect us in this country, certainly. And it affects a lot of our allies, too, as well. How about the arson suspect that was arrested the other day in Spokane, Washington? So 37-year-old Aaron Farinucci of Spokane was actually charged on suspicion of first-degree arson in connection with the Old Trails fire, which is the second largest of all the fires that they're dealing with in Spokane, Washington. Farinucci had waterproof matches and a butane lighter when he was detained, according to the sheriff there, who held a press conference, John Knowles, who said that. And as to what caused the other two fires, that's still a question mark. But remember, on Saturday, a statewide emergency was declared. More than 67,000 people ordered to evacuate. As of late Tuesday, the Spokane mayor, Lisa Brown, called it the worst natural disaster our region has faced. You still got about 3,000 homes that don't have power. power, and none of the three wildfires have been contained as of Tuesday evening. Initially, and this was something I mentioned the other day, there was reports of 300 people missing, but later all of that was cleared up except for 14 people missing. So the good news in that is that number was so large to begin with. All right, speaking of fires, we all watched our mouths agape unless we were living in California more than 18 months after it ignited and became one of the most destructive wildfires in U.S. history. The cause of the 2025 Eaton Fire in Southern California was released. The Los Angeles County Fire Department and the California Department of Forestry and Fire Protection have been investigating. They released an official report blaming the Eaton Fire on electrical arching events that took place on an out-of-service Southern California Edison Tower. It started on January 7th, ravaged the community of Altadena near L.A., killed 19 people, if you remember, destroyed more than 9,000 homes and businesses along with it. And what the Los Angeles County Fire Chief said is that no report or investigation into the Eaton Fire can ease the deep pain and tragedy our residents have endured. And while the cause has been determined, our focus is on assisting people to rebuild their homes and livelihoods and ensure lessons learned drive meaningful and impactful change in the memory of the 19 people who were lost. So, again, that is electrical is what they're talking about there. Not to be confused with the Palisades fire, which killed 12 people, wiped out 6,800 homes in nearby Pacific Palisades and Malibu. The cause of the Palisades fire was determined to be arson, as you know. A 29-year-old Florida man was arrested in October of 2025 on charges of setting the fire. He's awaiting trial. So, yeah, I mean, it's that wasn't that long ago, right? But it sort of feels like it, the way time is moving, and now we're seeing other wildfires and things that are happening in other places. By the way, cyber intrusions hitting water utilities. 12 states now are reporting that they have been hacked into. The good news is no widespread disruptions to water supplies or water waste treatment so far. The FBI is urging utilities to disconnect systems from the internet wherever possible when they can do that and use instead systems with breakers and become familiar with reverting to manual controls if automated systems are compromised. Ooh, old school. How about that? Because we saw Michigan was hit, Minnesota was hit too as well, and so many other places are starting to feel that pain too. Elections, we're talking about it next.
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0: to the polls across this great country. Midterm matchups are starting to kind of form in Michigan, Kansas, and a couple of other states as the primary results are rolling in. Here are some things that we can tell you. How about this one? Representative Wesley Bell defeated former Rep. Cori Bush in a Missouri Democratic primary rematch. The projections are in, and I was looking at the latest results, so that is pretty clear. Bell won with a lot of ad support from a pro-Israeli super PAC, while Bush had backing from a lot of prominent progressives. So Bell's campaign and outside allies outspent Bush by a staggering 27. This is crazy. 27-1 ratio. How much does it cost to get elected in this country? So that PAC that I mentioned spent $2 million to support him, largely through a lot of negative ads attacking Bush. And as Bell cast his vote on Tuesday, he criticized Bush for focusing on Israel and talking over and over about an issue that is not impacting people here in St. Louis. So that was an interesting one to see what was going to happen there. And the money that poured in, just wow, absolutely insane in this country to be elected. You can't be a poor man or woman. You got to have people that are in your corner. All right. In the meantime, there are a couple of other big hot races that are just down to the wire, right? And how about this one? This is a big one. And this is a super progressive activist who won the Democratic primary in one of the biggest House races. The Sunrise Movement is what they call it. Co-founder William Lawrence is the Democratic nominee in Michigan's 7th District, which is a key battleground area in a fight for the House majority, right? Because we know that you got a lot of moving parts that are happening. So he's a co-founder of that group that I mentioned, and a pretty big victory for the left in that area of the Democratic Party. So how about that? Voters in 5 states participated in primaries on Tuesday, including several with major battleground districts up for grabs in November, and few are more contested than that Michigan district where Lawrence bested 2 very prominent Democratic rivals with national security backgrounds after having separated himself as the more liberal candidate and an aggressive critic of data centers, because this is some people are concerned about data centers. So then the battle between his 2 Democratic opponents, the former ambassador Bridget Brink and retired Navy SEAL Matt Macedam, became bitter as it drew kind of to a close. So now Lawrence takes on Republican Congressman Tom Barrett in a really tightly divided swing seats part of the country, right? The president carried the district by just 1 percentage point in 2024, and super PACs and other outside groups have reserved more ad spending there than in all but one other House race in the entire country. So how about that? That's going to be interesting to watch that. Meanwhile, in Michigan's 4th district, Republican Congressman Bill Huizenga will face off against Democratic State Senator Sean McCann in the Kalamazoo area district. The incumbent had Trump's backing, while McCann was endorsed by top Democrats in the state, like the governor. Republicans are still waiting to find out their nominee against Democratic Congresswoman Kristen McDonald Rivett. And in the 10th district in suburban Detroit, which is being left open by Republican Congressman John James in his run for governor, Trump-endorsed military vet Mike Bouchard will run against Democrat Christina Hines, a former special victims prosecutor. In Virginia, the matchups are set in 4 districts, and they're expected to fit into the battleground puzzle in a kind of a different in different ways, I guess this fall's the best way to say it. I'll just give you a couple of these. For example, in Norfolk, Republican Representative Gene Kiggins and Democratic former Congresswoman Elaine Loria head to a rematch of the 2022 second district election, which Kiggins won. Then if you go to Richmond in that first district, Republican Congressman Rob Whitman is going to face Henrico County Commonwealth Attorney Shannon Taylor in a district that could be competitive. It's one that the president won by 5 points in 2024. Missouri is home to one of the Republicans' best opportunities, probably, to gain a seat this fall after the Republican-controlled state legislature redrew the congressional map to put Democratic Representative Emanuel Cleaver into a seat for sure that Trump won by 18 points in 2024. Republican Rick Bratton, a state senator backed by the governor and the Club for Growth, is projected to win the nomination there, with Trump having weighed in for him in the race's final days. That helped. In Washington State, Republicans are targeting Democratic Representative Marie Perez in a district that the president won by 3 points in 2024. She's going to face Senate Republican leader John Braun, who has Trump's endorsement this fall locked up. Meanwhile, if we switch to, this is pretty interesting, in Michigan's Oakland County, State Senate Democratic leader Jeremy Moss cruised to a win in victory in Democratic Representative Haley Stevens' district, with Stevens running for Senate. In Missouri, somebody I know pretty well, Salem Radio Network host Chris Stiegel, won the Republican primary in the seat from which Republican Congressman Sam Graves is retiring. So how about that for Chris? And in Washington's 4th district, Trump-backed Yakima County Commissioner member Amanda McKinney will move on to face retired Air Force Major John Dureski, a Democrat, in a red seat that the president won by about 20 points, a big one, in 2024. And it's interesting to see, I mean, some of the things that are happening across the country. And I want to ultimately see, and this will happen in the next couple of days, how many people went out to vote in the primaries, because what is that going to mean when you get to the midterm elections, which I think a lot of people will go out for the midterms. But I always hope that, because your vote matters. It really does. And I think there's something about living in this great country and having the ability to have your voice heard. I mean, definitely. All right, since we're in the business of politics here for a minute, the Senate leaders reached a deal to avert a shutdown before the midterm elections. The deal struck by Republican Susan Collins and Democrat Patty Murray, the leaders on the Senate Appropriations Committee, keeps the government open until December 11th. Whew, and we all let out a very big sigh. How about this? Imagine you go to see Zach Brown, no politics on your mind, and you also get a cruise. That is an ultimate mic drop moment. Here's what Zach Brown said after.
1: Every ticket holder that comes tonight gets a free cruise for two people to Margaritaville at Sea. So this is a gift to our fans and with our incredible partner, Margaritaville. So we're working on carrying on Jimmy's legacy and continue to building ours right behind it. So, but this is a chance for us to give back to Boston and to the people that support us and love us, and let them get away to some blue water.
0: I like that. Get away to some blue water. And imagine you have no idea. You go to the concert. You're just there to see Zach Brown. You're a fan, or you get dragged to go to see Zach because your friend really likes Zach and the band. And then they make that big announcement. I don't know. I think that's pretty cool. It's very Oprah-esque, where at one point when she was doing that show, and she said, you get a car, and you get a car, and you get a car, and you get a car. And I thought that was you know, that's an iconic moment. And good for him for picking up the mantle, as he said, for Jimmy Buffett. And talk about feeling pretty good. One, Zach Brown's great, so you go and see Zach Brown, and then you you leave with a cruise, so to speak, in your back pocket. All right, coming up next, really serious discussion about death, something we don't talk about a lot, especially when it gets to the point where what is hospice and what does a hospice nurse do? We're talking about that next here on America Tonight with me, Kate Delaney.
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9: Fox News, I'm Ted Lindner. Michigan's Democratic Senate primary coming down to the wire between Abdul El-Sayed and Haley Stevens. The winner going to go up against Republican Mike Rogers in November. President Trump telling Fox he has confidence in Rogers.
10: Mike Rogers is going to be fantastic. Now, I'm not a big believer in polls, but I believe in him somewhat. And based on the polls, he'll do much better against Abdul than he's going to do against the congresswoman.
9: El-Sayed currently leading the polls ahead of Stevens tonight. A heavily armed man arrested outside of Trump National Golf Course in California.
11: An armed man said to be monitoring security planning activities arrested on Sunday with a cache of weapons and body armor. 38-year-old Janine John Taylor from Downey, California, taken into custody in Ranchos Palos Verdes by plainclothes FBI agents after they spotted his suspicious activity.
9: Fox's Kevin Cork. 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

0: Kathy Trueheart joins us. She's written a book called The Miracle of Hospice, The Personal Journey of a Hospice Nurse. It's such an interesting book. One of the things that she talks about, there's three parts in it, and we're going to go to her in a second, including the fact that she's got 10 helpful facts about the dying process. And she and I talked off the air about how difficult this is, of course, for so many people. And in my own life, I saw the value of hospice when my mother was dying from cancer. Boy, do we need them. And they were just miracle workers for us and made such a difference. So, Kathy Trueheart, thanks for coming on.
1: Thank you. Thank you for having me.
0: So let's talk about what made you decide, you know what, I need to get this in a book.
1: Well, it was actually, it just happened to be one day that I had just had an incredibly diverse day. I mean, I went from breaking up a fist fight in a family meeting to doing a pronouncement with a sage stick, from sitting on a porch having an epiphany to cleaning kitty litter. And I remember right after that day, the day was done, and I went, oh, my God, I could write a book about this day. And so it kind of mulled in my head and marinated for 3 or 4 years, and then finally I just said, no, it's time. So, and it took about 9 months to write it. It's like a birthing process. And I think part of it, too, was like just, you know, I spent like pretty much 40 years of my career doing hospice, and, you know, I've just learned so much. The rich experiences that I've had, you know, the privilege of being with people at such an incredible time in their life. And I just, the stories are just so precious to me, and the information that I've gathered in all these years just felt like it needed to be written down. You know, I didn't want to take it with me. I just felt like I wanted to share it and see if I could help. And even if I felt like even if I could just help one person, then it would be worth writing the book. And so I know it has helped a lot of people, and so I'm really grateful for that.
0: Oh, that's wonderful. So let's talk about that. Let's talk about how you did this book. I mentioned that there's three parts in the book. Tell us about that.
1: Yeah, so the first part is that one day, and I take you through the nitty-gritty of a day in the life of a hospice nurse. So I talk about cases that I mentioned previously. And so then at the end of that are the 10 common myths about hospice, because there's so much that people don't know about hospice, and they have misconceptions. So that's the first part. The second part is like my personal experience. And so I write about my journey of taking care of my mother, being a caregiver burnout, you know, experiencing it firsthand. And it's very different, you know, talking to people and teaching them about it when it happens to you. It's very, very different. So, I talked about my father, and there was a financial feud with my sister that is so prevalent in so many. When someone dies, there's usually a problem with finances. So I just felt compelled to share those kind of experiences, as well as spirituality and holistic nursing modalities. So that kind of encompasses the second part of the book. And then at the end of that is 10 helpful facts about the dying process, as you mentioned. And then the third part is the why, who, where, when of hospice, which is kind of the nitty-gritty didactic part of hospice. And at the end of that is the 10 myths about grieving. I also was a grief counselor for several years. And interlaced throughout the whole book are just personal experiences of people that I had the privilege of caring for.
0: Wow. So it's like I'm thinking, this is a book that this is from A to Z. It's about the dying process for sure. And then how do you do it? And you talk about the 10 myths about hospice. What are some of the myths?
1: Well, just, you know, well, for one thing, people think that once you come on hospice, they take away all your meds and they throw you on morphine. And that's not true. You know, it does happen. We do, you know, decrease people's medications, the ones that they don't really need, that aren't really helping them at this point. And if somebody's in pain, then certainly, you know, we do have morphine, which is I encourage people to make friends with, because it can be such an incredibly helpful medication for pain and for breathing. But, you know, we go slow, we start low, go slow. That's the motto for the pain meditation. But, you know, a lot of people just think that they just get thrown on morphine and there's no hope left. And there's always hope. And people don't realize how often people get discharged from hospice. They think, well, once you're on hospice, that's it, you're dying. And that's not true. You know, oftentimes, you know, miracles do happen. That's why I named the book The Miracle of Hospice, because miracles do happen, and we never take away people's hope. And, you know, maybe there's not a cure for the life-threatening illness, but there can certainly be a lot of healing that can be done before somebody takes their last breath. And that's kind of what hospice is all about, helping people live a quality life until the time when they do take their last breath, and helping people to prepare. You know, it's like, it's a pretty incredible experience, and it's one that most people are afraid of. But, you know, my feeling is that it's something to be revered rather than feared. Of course, I had a near-death experience to help me to not fear death, but not everybody has that gift. But I certainly used that a lot in my career. Having had that experience of being near death.
0: Yeah, so tell us about that. Tell us about the near-death experience.
1: That happened when I was 5 years old, and I almost drowned. And I had a little inner tube around my waist, and it was holding me over. I dove in, and it was holding me under the water. And I remember saying, oh, my God, I can't believe I can see. I'm so pretty under here. God, I thought it was a mud hole. Which it was. It was a blood sucker infected hole. But I was able to see my mother's legs, and it was just beautiful under there, and I could see tropical fish. There were no tropical fish, but I saw them, and it was just so beautiful beach. And then all of a sudden, I remember thinking, oh, my God, I can breathe underwater. So I really felt like I was just breathing underwater, and there was never a moment of fear. It was just, wow, isn't this intriguing? And then beautiful white light that just kind of encompassed the whole pond. And so I didn't hear any voices or see anyone. I was just in this state of nirvana and just peace and love and beauty, and just, it was wonderful.
0: Wow.
1: And then my mother happened to look over, and she saw my boiling, and she pulled me up, and I did not have to be resuscitated, but there had been a lot of deaths that year, drownings in that particular pond. So I just felt like I was given this gift of getting a glimpse of what it's like on the other side, and just, you know, having this life that I could share that with people. And I've since spent time in studies with near-death experience and people like myself who, you know, one of the main things when you have a near-death experience is that you're not afraid of death, and that you have a really strong spiritual life of just feeling like kind of a purpose-driven life, I guess you'd say. And that's kind of what my life has been like. It's felt like very purpose-driven and being of service. Most people will say, how can you do this work? It's got to be so depressing. And I would always respond with, oh, honey, I have plenty of tears that I cry, but it's just, it's a calling, and it's my ministry, and it's just a very profound work to do. It's very humbling, and it's real privilege.
0: Yeah, you've said this and weaved this into the conversation, but what do you hope people take away from reading your book, The Miracle of Hospice, The Personal Journey of a Hospice Nurse?
1: Well, you know, my intention or my goal for the book is to educate people on what hospice is and what it is not, and just helping people to make friends more with the word hospice itself. Unfortunately, the medical profession doesn't really even mention hospice until there's no more cures and there's nothing left, and so they just kind of get this blow that it's hospice. Where I really, if you know, hospice could be mentioned more at the beginning of a life-threatening illness, and to just be more part of conversation and people feeling not so scared by the word, and to just kind of just have it be more of a household word that people understood, and you know, to just kind of not be so terrified of dying, and just realize it's such a natural part of life, and it can be beautiful. A lot of my people will say, "Wow, I can't believe that this was beautiful. I'm so grateful." And it's not always beautiful. A lot of times it can be real ugly. But when you're, the more prepared you are, and the less fear you have going into it, and the more love that you can muster up, it really can be a very different kind of experience for people.
0: Yeah, wonderful. Perfect place to end this. Kathy Trueheart, you can get the book on Amazon or Barnes & Noble. Thanks for coming on the show.
1: 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Thank you all for listening.

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2: All right, our first one is Carl, who's listening to us, KSL News Radio 102.7 FM. Yeah, and that's in Salt Lake City. And he says, hey, Kate, I don't know if you know this or not, and because on the station you're on and also on the tube, I was hearing about this. But sadly, you were talking about the In-N-Out Burger shooting that happened in Idaho, and there was somebody from Salt Lake City who died that was there in Idaho. So sad to hear that somebody from a really tight-knit community in Salt Lake City, who was somebody who also was known to people there, lost his life. Yeah, I did read that story, and I did actually hear it on KSL, because sometimes I check in during the day, and I even scribbled the guy's name down, sadly, 66-year-old Dale Schultz, and he was one of the three that, you know, they talked about three people, and they talked about the injuries, and yeah, just the other two victims, by the way, a 23-year-old Ashley Garibay from Stockton, California, who was there, who worked for In-N-Out, and she was wanted to own her own franchise eventually. She was working her way up, and she was training the people there in that store that had only been open a week. And then there was a 59-year-old from Idaho, Christopher Claunch. It was the other victim. And then there are still some that are in the hospital, a couple of them. I mean, geez, what a... Yeah, I mean, there are no words, right? There are no words for this. And, you know, afterwards, there's this conversation about what was the motive and what could the motive be? And it's like, there's no motive. Nothing holds up with this. Are you kidding me? All right, let's move to another one. This one is from Joey, who listens to us, WGCH, 1490 AM, Greenwich, Connecticut. Hey, Kate, I am a big fan of yours. After I heard you on the air one day, I was listening, and I heard you on the air, and I started to find out more about you, and I didn't realize that you were from up in this area and that you also did a lot of sports along with news. So that's pretty exciting to find out that I think I listened to you when you were at WFAN in New York City. So I'm going to say way to go, way to do what you're doing and to have this national platform too. I'm sure there's a lot of people in New York that are proud of you. But I also wanted to mention, because I'm in the construction business and I do deal with people in New York, did you see that there was a lot of conversation about structural problems with the buildings in Midtown Manhattan, but now a lot of them have actually been cleared, which I guess it's a good thing that many were checked, but as much as it was terrible to find some that were absolutely critical, you really have, when you look at New York City, more that are getting cleared. Yeah, thank goodness for that, for the business you're in, right? So you're right. They just did. I just read that in the Wall Street Journal that they did a sweep in 180 work sites that have a connection to the project team at the Pfizer building, the one that where they had the problem with the columns that buckled last month. And they found that at those sites there wasn't any kind of a problem, right? So they started doing the inspections because of the columns, which was scary in this Pfizer building because they're being converted into apartments, right? And they found those crazy failed columns and the sagging floors, and they quickly evacuated the building. And so work there is still halted, by the way. But the other, and that's a big conversion, you know, conversion project, but the other buildings, yes, the other buildings were clear. That was kind of a good thing. That was a good thing to bring up. You know, that's a good follow-up to okay, so what what next? All right, let's move on to another one. How about this one from Max listening to us, KMET 1490, and that would be in Palm Springs, California. So, Kate, my wife wanted me to ask you if Tom Holland and Zendaya are the new power couple in Hollywood. You mean because they had a $1 billion box office weekend? Maybe something like that. And they're newly married, and they both are, of course, in Spider-Man, Brand New Day, and The Odyssey. So as a pair, as a married couple, and they've been together, I think, for a while, I would say that's a pretty good year. But I think they both have had a string of a lot of success, probably in the last, you know, eight years or so, maybe even before that. But, you know, Zendaya had several movies that she was in, Dune 1 and 2 and some others, and Euphoria, the huge television hit, and Tom Holland's been in a bunch of other things, too, that were pretty successful. Yeah. Hey, there's one thing. You can run your lines with your partner, right? So, you know, they weren't really connected in The Odyssey, but they can run lines, and they know what they're doing there in the Christopher Nolan big epic picture. And then the same thing with Spider-Man. Of course, they're more connected in that as a couple. But, yeah, I mean, sure, it's a family business, right? You can't beat that. I thought that was funny. Let's tell your wife that's funny that she thought that. They are the new power couple. Okay, we'll anoint them that. We're just going to call them that. We're just say they're the new power couple. Let's move on to another one. This one is from Kev, who listens to us, WOGO, and that would be in Chippewa Falls, Wisconsin, AM 680, 103.1 FM. Kate, nice to see oil go in a different direction. I saw that it was below 80, and I'm thinking eventually, if it continues this way, there'll be some big relief for people who have been moaning about gas prices. Luckily for me, my business, while it has been affected somewhat, I have a kind of a medium-sized business. There's a lot of aspects of it that I'm not purely relying on. Like, I don't have delivery. I have deliveries being made to my company, but I don't have things that I'm sending out in mass. So at least I'm not dealing with that. But a lot of people, when you're at the chamber, one of the things they're talking about is the pinch. You know, how has it been since the beginning of the year, swinging into 2026, coming off of a pretty good 2025 for a lot of people, and most of it is where they're getting socked with extra charges, especially when it comes to shipping, or when it comes to having a lot of vehicles involved in a business. Well, yeah, right. That would definitely affect you. No question about it. All right. I've got one more I'm going to squeeze in here. Let's do this. This one is from Bradley. He's listening to us. WHTX 1570 AM and 97.7 FM. The talk of the town, Youngstown, Ohio. Kate, I'm not sure, you've had some really good guests talking about AI in different forms. I heard the doctor talking about what AI brings to the table. That made me feel differently a little bit about AI. I do worry for some younger people if it will wipe out jobs, and I do think you need the human touch. You also had someone talking about AI-controlled buildings, and then I kind of worry about that, too. You have some sort of an emergency. Is there a backup? We're seeing this with the water utilities. So I would say there always has to be some sort of human touch, and I think what most people in jobs where they would be threatened by AI, it'd be good to embrace it and learn it, because you may be the person who actually gets kept if there is any sort of a bloodletting. Good advice. All right, let's go to the pre-market bell. So, yeah, I mentioned this earlier this hour, but oil right now is $75.21. If we look at Dow futures, It is up 0.36%. S&P futures up 0.33%. NASDAQ futures up 0.14%. So there was, you know, that massive rally that was pretty high on Monday, and it just kind of stayed the same, which is, you know, good news because it lifted a lot of indexes to what they would call fresh records, and they're hanging around there. So that's a very good thing. Thanks to all of you for listening to this hour of the show, and a big shout out to the Minnesota 2, Jason and Daniel, for their excellent work on the technicals. As I'm fond of saying, and boy, do I mean it, my friends, make it count.
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7: Primary night. I'm Ted Lindner, Fox News. Five states holding primaries Tuesday. In Michigan, Trump-backed Representative John James has won Michigan's GOP primary for governor, besting millionaire businessman Perry Johnson. The state secretary of state, Jocelyn Benson, capturing the Democratic nomination in the race to succeed term-limited Gretchen Whitmer. Two Democrats vying for their party's nomination for U.S. Senate. The race pitting more moderate Democrat Haley Stevens against progressive Abdul El Said. As of right now, El Said leading Stevens in that race, but it has not been called. President Trump has called off strikes meantime on Iran as talks have resumed. Fox's Trey Yink says that the Islamic Revolutionary Guard Corps, the IRGC, are continuing attacks.
8: A cargo ship off the coast of Oman was hit with an unknown projectile, according to maritime tracking groups. The incident comes as the U.S. naval blockade remains in effect. CENTCOM says that as of August 3rd, they have redirected 44 commercial vessels and disabled two others. President Trump posted to True Social on Monday saying, in part, nothing gets through to Iran unless we want it to, and nothing will get through unless a deal or total surrender is accomplished. Whether Iran wants to admit it or not, we are, in fact, talking of a solution to a problem that they have caused.
7: The president says his goal is to have the Strait of Hormuz reopened. A 38-year-old California man under arrest. Authorities say he was spotted carrying ammunition at President Trump's L.A. area golf course in Rancho Palos Verdes. Authorities say the man also had a gun in his car and appeared to be monitoring security preparations ahead of the president's fundraiser there, which was held this evening. An L.A. County fire official say sparks from an idle transmission tower owned by Southern California Edison caused the 2025 Eaton fire in Southern California. The utilities acknowledged its equipment may have been involved, but also said the lack of water kept fire crews from battling the blaze. It killed 19 people. 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
1: An appeals court sides with environmental nonprofits in a challenge to Trump administration funding cuts.
2: A divided U.S. Circuit Court of Appeals for D.C. says the Trump administration improperly ended billions of dollars in clean energy products, siding with Climate United Fund and other nonprofits. The program dates back to the Biden administration as part of its efforts to reduce greenhouse gas emissions. President Trump and EPA Administrator Lee Zeldin accused the Greenhouse Gas Reduction Fund of mismanagement and potential fraud, freezing billions of dollars before terminating their grants. Those nonprofits will not immediately have access to funding. The appeals court ruling was put on hold to allow the EPA time to appeal to the Supreme Court. At the White House, Jared Halpern, Fox News.
1: The Justice Department announced charges in Pennsylvania for defrauding the government.
3: The DOJ and Pennsylvania officials announced 19 defendants have been charged for alleged roles in a scheme to defraud Medicare and Medicaid. Assistant U.S. Attorney General Colin McDonald said the accused worked inside the system.
4: Supposed home health aides who billed the taxpayer for home care services but never actually provided those services.
3: Some defendants allegedly acted as patients in the fraud. As a result, McDonald said healthcare strike forces in the Northeast, South, and West will get more help.
4: 15 additional fraud prosecutors nationwide to combat Medicaid fraud.
3: That expansion includes the Eastern District of Pennsylvania. Gernal Scott, Fox News.
1: And federal aviation officials reviewing an air traffic safety incident earlier on Tuesday involving the Marine One helicopter carrying President Trump. The helicopter took off from the White House, but air traffic controllers reportedly didn't halt commercial flights at nearby Ronald Reagan Washington National Airport, which is required by protocols. The investigation continues. I'm Ted Lindner. This is Fox News.
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A suspect has been charged with arson in relation to one of several fires in Spokane, one of the biggest that they've seen in that area forever. Stocks, meanwhile, hit another record as worries about the Middle East and AI have eased somewhat. I'm Kate Delaney, but first at the top, we always roll into the rundown here on America Tonight. So let's talk about Iran before we jump to a couple of things with the elections. There were some primaries and people were voting in various areas across this great country. But when we look at the situation in Iran, what we know is the Strait of Hormuz, I think, is the biggest piece on the board for Tehran. This is what they're counting on. When you look at what has been destroyed and what they can't fight with any longer, the thing that they have the stranglehold on, or try to have a stranglehold on, is Hormuz. So you've got the president saying that it looks like maybe, you know, we're going in a different direction and that there's a deal is to be had. But first, hear this about Hormuz. 44 ships have been redirected in the past month. Two ships have been disabled, four attacked, and there were more that tried to make their way through and never even got there. And that's just in this past

0: last month at the Strait of Hormuz since the blockade was reinstated. Here's what it sounded like the other day. Check out this audio courtesy of CENTCOM.
1: Captain, you are requested to alter course to 190. If you do not comply, we will compel compliance with force. This is Warship 4-5. We will monitor your course for compliance at this time. Warship 4-5 standing by on 160.
0: In the meantime, the president says this is it for Iran.
2: When we talk, we say we're talking. If we're not talking, when you ask me, no, we're not talking, I'll say it. But we are talking right now. We're talking, and we're talking at the request of Iran, backed by Saudi Arabia, backed by UAE, and backed by Qatar in particular, but others also. Many, many countries called, many, the leaders of many are friendly with a lot of them, almost all of them, one way or the other, and they all wanted to give this a last chance. This is a last chance.
0: To me, that's for sure. All right, we jump to stocks. I mentioned it in the money department. So the S&P rose 1.8%, pushing past its previous peak at the start of June and capping a big, fat turnaround from a recent sell-off in tech stocks that make a very, very big difference. So what does that mean? And what it means is because of what I said in the headline, because some of the fears of AI, and especially with the tensions in the Middle East, when that seems to kind of fade or go gray, I'm going to call it going gray, shrouded into the background for a second, then you see that the world's largest craps table responds, and they have responded. You know, there was a jittery kind of response to last week's comments from Kevin Warsh, the new Federal Reserve chairman, and, you know, stocks now have been lifted by the prospect of fewer rate increases. So there is that. And then when you look at, you look at what's happened in the recent days, that supposedly reopening the Strait of Hormuz, which is a vital oil shipping route, and helping extend a turnaround in technology stock that started last week. So all of that played a part into, you know, what we're seeing, and we're seeing that 86% of the S&P 500 companies that have reported earnings this season have posted, you know, results that beat analyst forecasts. So that's pretty good when you look at that. You heard what I said, 86% of the S&P. So I'm not going any deeper on the market, but the cha-ching factor is right now working. But it is the whiplash conflict in the Middle East that causes great concern, because today I say one thing, tomorrow I could be telling you something else when we read the, you know, try to read the tea leaves and figure it all out. All right, let's talk about the elections, because there were some primary results and there are some that are not in. And, you know, when I say that, you got a couple of them. For example, if we look at, I'll tell you the ones that are. In North Carolina, Republicans approved efforts to cut the early voting window and give the state auditor new election authorities. And that drew some criticism from the Democratic governor. But nevertheless, this is what happened. You have a progressive activist, a big-time progressive activist, who won the Democratic primary in one of the biggest House races. And when I say House races, this is William Lawrence. He's a co-founder of the Sunrise Movement, and that's Michigan's 7th district. So that's a battleground area. You had voters in five states that participated in primaries on Tuesday, including the major battleground districts that are up for grabs in November. So in the case of who I mentioned, William Lawrence, he bested two very prominent Democratic rivals. And now he moves on to take on Republican Congressman Tom Barrett in one of the most tightly divided swing seats probably in the country. So, and this was money. I mean, a mysterious super PAC spent more than $1 million in the race's final weeks to boost Lawrence and tear his opponent down. It was really nasty, negative ads. And meanwhile, Republicans are still waiting to find out who will be their nominee against Democratic Congresswoman Kirsten McDonald Rivett. And in the 10th district in suburban Detroit, which is being left open by Republican Congressman John James in his run for governor, a Trump-endorsed military vet, Mike Bouchard, will run against Democrat Christina Hines, a former special victims prosecutor. So there are many other results that are in. It would take us hours to go through all of them. And what I want to see in the next day or two is I want to see the numbers of who went out and who went out and voted. And does that mean anything? Does that set anything up for what we're going to see when it comes to the midterm elections? I know I got something from my husband and I both got cards in the mail just telling us, reaffirming us that we're registered to vote and that here are the places where you can vote. And maybe some of you are finding that you're getting the same thing. I know we have people listening to us in the great state of Missouri. Representative Wesley Bell defeated former Rep. Cori Bush in a Missouri Democratic primary rematch. So we've seen this show before. In total, Bell's campaign and outside allies outspent Bush by 27-1. That was the ratio. Wow, that is just a staggering number, isn't it? So Bell gets the nod, but will Bell get the seat? This is a really hot one that you're going to see in the midterms. That's for sure. It's going to be one to watch. And I think the money spent on it is going to be one to watch, too. All right, we're headed to the man cave coming up next here on ATN.
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0: Yes, we are in the man cave, my friends, and we turn first. We're going to talk about the 2026 NFL preseason schedule, but before we do that, let's turn to some baseball. I know, one more time. It's so judicious, isn't it? So begging for that. All right, so this is big news. The Cubs knocked off the Dodgers 5-1 in front of the home crowd, so they pick up their 65th. Scooball racked up 6 Ks in the Dodger debut, so don't pin it on him. Even in the loss, he looked pretty good, and that's what they're hoping for. And for the Cubs, that's a win that they will take. Thank you very much. And they'll move on from that, put it in their back pocket, and keep on going. This was a big one. Ben Williamson scored the tie-breaking run on a wild pitch in the 11th inning, and Junior Caminero added a two-out RBI single as the Rays rallied to beat Colorado 9-7 after the Rockies roughed up Freddie Peralta in his Rays debut. That was part of a trade deal, right? Manny Machado had 4 RBIs. The Padres beat the Diamondbacks, sorry Arizona fans, 9-4, so they gained some more ground in the NL wild card race. Troy Melton ran a scoreless streak to 14 innings as the Tigers beat the Mariners 8-0 for the 4th straight win. Ezekiel Duran had 4 RBIs as the Rangers beat the Giants 5-4 to end a season worst 6-game losing streak. So how about that? Bobby Witt Jr., I used to cover his father, and I've talked to Junior, too. Returned from a back injury, and he helped lead the Royals to an 8-2 win over the Twins. And how about this? A Tremel homered, and Altuve had 2 RBIs in the Astros 7-2 win over the Blue Jays. Not even close, right? And then you look at the Red Sox and the White Sox. This was another one of those crazy ones. Durbin hit a grand slam. Abreu goes deep twice. And this very streaky Red Sox routed the White Sox 14-2. Yeah. It was the Brewers topping the Pirates 4-2. Part of that was thanks to a Vaughn homer. And Henderson won his 6th consecutive decision. And then you got George Lombard Jr., who homered in a big league debut. That's always sweet. As the Yankees blanked the Cardinals 2-0. Sorry, St. Louis fans. And then the Marlins and the Braves went at it, and Albies and Riley homered. So the Braves knocked off the Marlins 4-2. Part of that was pitching, too. Grant Holmes, 6 scoreless innings. Big, big, big thing there. Luis Torrens hits a 3-run homer and drove in 4 altogether to lead the Mets ultimately past the Guardians. That final score 6-2. Pete Alfonso hit a 2-run single, and the Orioles, who are so depleted because of trades, beat the Angels 3-1. So 3-1 in that one. And Reyes had 2 hits and 2 RBIs in his Phillies debut. Lizardo helped out, tossing 8 innings in a 5-0 win over the Nationals. So that's just a little bit of touching on what happened in Major League Baseball. And, you know, this is that time. It's Fisher cut bait time, which just went. We just went through that trading deadline, which happened on Monday. So now it's going to be about watching what happens with these trades and then what happens with these, you know, what happens with these teams. All right, let's move to the NFL preseason. Oh, I can't wait because, of course, we're going to have Nailed the Score. I hope you're listening, Pete and Nikki and Annie Z. And others who are participating in it as well. Football is almost back. It's so crazy. And I know I always say that every time we get into the into into training camps. But, you know, Hard Knocks is back, and Seattle, who won last year, won the Super Bowl. They're the feature of Hard Knocks. But the NFL preseason gives you kind of a look at things, gets you excited. That's what I think it is for all of us football fans. So the Hall of Fame game is Thursday, August 6th. And what is today? Yeah, we're into the fifth, people. So the Panthers at the Cardinals. That'll be on NBC, 8 o'clock kick Eastern time, right? And then you look at, as we get more into the preseason, preseason week one runs through August 13th, Thursday, through Saturday the 15th, with all 32 teams in action. Week one has no games on national broadcast, but the NFL Network is going to carry six games on cable. If you get into week two, on ESPN on Thursday the 20th, you'll see the Raiders at the Texans. And then that Sunday the 23rd, Seahawks at the Titans. Then if we jump forward another week to the 27th, I'm giving you some highlights of what's on the tube that you can watch. The New England Patriots are at the Cleveland Browns. That's an 8 p.m. kick on Prime. And then on Friday, the next day, the Bengals are at the Philadelphia Eagles, and that one is a national one that's on CBS. So, yeah, pretty interesting. And I mean, in all the games, local television, of course. Like if you're a Chargers fan and you want to see them play the Texans on Thursday the 13th of August, well, of course, local, you can see that. You can see the lines at the Bengals, right? That's local TV. And so you get it wherever you're listening. My nephew is a videographer for the Dolphins. The Dolphins on the 14th are at the Washington Commanders. That'd be a pretty fun one to watch. And then you get a couple like NFL Network ones too, like the Buccaneers at the Jets. But it's just a way to get us ready, for the real season, for the real, you know, for the real deal. And before you know it, we'll be in it. You know, since 2021, each NFL team has played three preseason games. A change was made when the regular season expanded from 16 to 17 games. So the Panthers and the Cardinals are the exceptions in 2026. Each gets a fourth game because of their Hall of Fame game assignment. So that is a little bit different for, you know, that's a little bit different for them. And I mentioned Hard Knocks. I haven't seen it yet. I'm a big fan. I watched Quarterbacks. That was really good. If you're looking for something to watch, I would watch that. And I really like Hard Knocks, the way that they feature the team, whoever it is, just what you get to see. I love it. And this time, you know, it is Seattle. So we'll get to see the Seahawks documenting the defending Super Bowl champions since that series first launched. And, you know, it's been around 25 years, and I have seen every single season. It's so hard to believe it, but 25 years. It is so good. So it's on HBO, HBO Max, and I'll let you know after I see the first one, because I'm saving that one when I can really watch it and not be pulled in a lot of different directions. But Sam Darnold, I've always been a big fan of his. He, you know, he looked like a superstar in Minnesota until he didn't, and then he goes to Seattle, ultimately ends up in Seattle, and crushes it. I mean, did a good job. Had the defense around him when he wasn't, you know, when he wasn't that guy. But he gets some credit for sure, and it'll be interesting to see what his sophomore with Seattle, because he's not a sophomore, but what is, because he has plenty of experience, but what his sophomore year with Seattle is like. And I think that they're, you know, not much has changed for them. I think they're in store to have another good year. Some people think they could get back there. I was looking at predictions, and I'll go through all of this in the next couple of weeks, but some preseason mags or people that I respect that have been in the business for a long time. Some of them have been guests on this show multiple times, and we'll have some coming up. But some people are picking And they're not doing this lightly. Some people are picking Kansas City and the Eagles to be in the Super Bowl again. I don't know that I see that at all. If I was going to look at my crystal ball or my magic eight ball and I was to shake it very hard and ask for that matchup again, which was a boring game, even though I grew up in Eagles territory and the Eagles just, you know, flat out, they just cruised. I don't see it. Like, you know, the magic eight ball says ask again later. I'm not thinking that. But who knows? Right now, it's anybody's guess as to who could win the Super Bowl, right? Because we're just in training camp. We're getting ready for those preseason games. Pat Moffitt, one of my favorite guests, got a great book, great story, served our country. He's up next.
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4: Hey, y'all, I'm Kelly Clarkson. 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
5: News. I'm Sue Guzman. President Trump is warning Iran they have one last chance to make a deal, even as Tehran denies the negotiations. He tells Fox's Trace Gallagher what he wants to see Iran do during these discussions.
6: The only thing that matters is action, and they want to make a deal. We'll see what happens. If they don't make a deal, it's going to be too bad.
5: Trump-backed Representative John James has won Michigan's GOP primary for governor, besting millionaire businessman Perry Johnson. State Secretary of State Jocelyn Benson capturing the Democratic nomination to succeed term-limited Gretchen Whitmer. The Democratic Senate contest between Abdul Al-Sayed and Haley Stevens, too close to call. And Acting Attorney General Todd Blanche clearing a key hurdle to ultimately win Senate confirmation.
7: Todd Blanche needed all 12 Republicans on the Senate Judiciary Committee to advance his nomination to the full Senate floor. Those Republicans came through for him.
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8: I'm a wife and the mother of two kids, and I've got a good job.
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0: they wrote.
1: It truly is my pleasure to introduce you to just a wonderful man who's had an incredible career and has had peaks and valleys in his life like we all do, but it's his resilience and how he gives back and what he's done for so many other people. Pat Moffitt is coming on the show, and I'm going to just tell you a little bit about Pat. When he was 21, he landed in Vietnam. This was back, picture this, in March of 1968. He was with the Army's 101st Airborne Division. What's really crazy is there was a typo on his official paperwork, and so it ended up that he landed on mortar duty where he wasn't even trained. And as luck would have it, it changed his life incredibly. What a road he took because of that typo. I know the people he's met along the way. And then we're going to talk about, besides his service and what happened, also dealing with Alzheimer's when it comes to his family and his beloved wife, who was diagnosed with it at 53. So he's got a couple of books out that talk about both of these things. And, you know, one of them is Lucked Out, the story that I just mentioned. So, Pat, thanks for coming on.
2: Oh, good to be here. Okay, thank you so much.
1: So take us to that story. You're 21 years old. What happened?
2: Well, I went out to the draft board. I was drafted like, you know, most guys or gals were, and made the trip to Vietnam, and went through training here. And then after about 15 weeks of training, the day comes that it's time to leave. And so all of us took off from Seattle, Washington, is actually where it was. And we landed in Da Nang, Vietnam, and there's a lot of processing that went on, and all 250 of us that came out of Fort Jackson training. And then we were moved to a place called Ben Hoa, which was a giant military base in its own right. And that was where the home of the 101st Airborne Division was. So after a couple more days of training, it was time to let each of us know what company and what battalion we were going to in the 101st. And they had various locations around Vietnam, different forts that they were at. So they read off 249 names, all going to places like Phu Bai, which was up by the Demilitarized Zone, one of them going over here, and my name doesn't come out on that list. And everybody moved out, and I'm standing there in the parade grounds by myself with a duffel bag. And they said, Moffitt, and I raised my hand. I was the last guy left. So they said, you're going to a place called Phuc Vinh. We looked at maps. We didn't even see Phuc Vinh on the map. So he said, but you can ride to the airport with everybody else. So off I went, and I went out to the airport with them, and all these 249 guys got on these big transport planes, and off they went. And I was just sitting there by myself, trying to figure out why was I being singled out like this. Well, one of the officers came over for the airport, and he says, if you're Moffitt, that's your plane over there. And it was an old C-47 that was actually one of my dad's planes in World War II that held about 20 people. And I got on the plane, and there was nobody on the plane. Nobody got on. They closed the door, the engine started to rev up, and off we went. So the crew chief said, the pilot says, if you want to sit up by them, because you look pretty lonely back here. And we were flying about 25 minutes. It wasn't very fun. And he said, look out the window. He said, that's Phuc Vinh. All I saw was this dirt landing strip. And the plane landed, and the dirt kicked up everywhere. And the plane turned around and back out the runway, and it took off again. I saw a sign saying United States Air Force. I said, all right, let me go check in there. So I told him I had my orders, and I said, I'm looking for the 101st Airborne Division. He said, oh, okay, I'll call over and nail somebody to pick you up. Send over. Okay. So now this big flatbed truck pulls up with nothing on it that carries construction equipment. And they said, okay, get in. I said, maybe I think get on is what it's more like. So I threw my duffel bag in the middle, and we had to go through the village of Phuc Vinh. And as we went through the village, people were throwing streamers at me, bringing a Coca-Cola. Like I was some kind of a savior, going to help everybody here. So I got over to the company commander's office, and you have to report in very officially. And I went to the captain's office, and I said, Private Moffitt, reporting for duty, sir. And he said, all right, Moffitt, welcome to Echo Company, 101st Airborne Division. Now, what mortar would you like to work on? What is your what's your preference? What's more of your specialty, one versus another? And I said, I don't know anything about mortars, sir. I said, I've never seen a mortar. He says, what do you mean you've never seen a mortar? Your order says 11 Charlie. And 11 Charlie is a mortarman. I says, well, I'm really 11 Bravo infantryman. I've only been trained on an M16. I've never seen a mortar. He said, you know, and he banged his hand on his desk. He said, I told those idiots in Benoit I needed one mortarman. And out of 250 people, they picked a guy with a typographical error. And when he banged the table, his coffee flew up in the air, and it spread over some new papers that he had just finished, some new official documents. He said, oh, my God. Now this happened, and I my company clerk just left for R&R. He's not even here. I says, well, you know, sir, I said, if you have some of those blank forms, I said, I'm a pretty good typist. I said, I'll put that together for you. I'll get it all done. He says, oh, my God. He says, you're saving me. He says, I've got to get to this to the colonel's office in an hour. I said, sure, give me the forms, and I'll follow it and do tabs and all that stuff. And I got it done, and it was perfect. And he says, man, Moffitt, you really saved me here. He said, I'm going to remember you. I said, okay, sir. I said, that's fine. Glad I could help. So they put me in a kind of a recon platoon, which was small patrols and things like that. And about 2 weeks later, I got called in from the field. And he said, Moffitt, he said, you're going to go with Spec 5 Leisure here. He's going to take you. I got an office job for you. I remembered you could type. And we had an opening. I said, okay, sir, thanks for the opportunity. You know, rear area is better than the field. So I went over and I sat down at the desk, and this special fifth class Leisure said to me, he gives me a card, which was like about the size of a large index card. He said, all right, he said, this is the urine glabides and morning reports. Morning reports are strength. If someone goes to a hospital, they need a replacement. Someone goes on R&R, they have to replace it. So the balance of each platoon stays the same. And they don't send a platoon to the field with 20 people when they should have 30. Or if you're on sick leave, well, all those things had to be done. So the first card they gave me said, Arnold Paul Sauna, Livonia, Michigan. I says, okay, I got the form in, I'm ready to go. I said, so what happened to him? I said, did he go in the hospital? Did he go on R&R? Did he go home? He said, no, he was killed last night, and you're sitting at his desk. So don't mess this up, Moffitt. You better put your best Brooklyn stuff together and don't make any typos, because we all loved him a lot. And wow. I was shocked. And he turned out to be also a morning reports clerk. So I took care of it. I put the card through and I did what I had to do. And it was just that name never left me after that Arnold Paul song. So as time went on, a couple of months, the division that I'd come over with together, that 3rd Brigade, was all going back to Fort Campbell, Kentucky. And I was being transferred to a place called Benoit, where I had come from a couple of days earlier. And I got to Benoit, and I became the head of the morning report section for the infantry. So one night after I was there for about 2 weeks, I got awakened at about 2 o'clock in the morning. And was the colonel, they said, Moffitt, the colonel wants to see you right away, double time. Off I went to the colonel's hooch, or his actual air-conditioned trailer. And I said, yes, sir, I thought it was something that happened to my family at home. When they wake you like that in the middle of the night, generally not good news. He said, Moffitt, the company that you left when you were out in the field, he says, they've been wiped out. They were ambushed by a Vietnamese patrol, and most of them are all dead. Either that or they're in the hospital, but you need to write the letters. I'm going to do the letters to the parents tonight, and you need to type them, all of them, by tomorrow morning. I want them on my desk, and I want them signed. And every one of those guys that I sent the letters that were killed were all guys that I knew, and I should have been in that group.
1: Wow.
2: So just having that Arnold Paul sauna change that died, moved my life, flipped it over in another way, and put me in a position where I went to this much more safer area, and then was faced with these letters that I had to write home.
1: And you know, in your book, you talk about that, and that makes sense. The title, Lucked Out. But you lucked out in so many other ways in your life, for sure. And also when you were at Benoit, when you were there, and it was something you wanted people to know, that there was a lot of camaraderie, there was a lot of humor, there was a lot of fun things that happened with the guys that were there, right?
2: Oh yeah, absolutely. And that's one of the things with Lucked Out in itself, why I created this. You have 2 or 3 million people actually going through a war over a 10-year period, men and women. And when you have that, of course, there's going to be the tragedy and the grief that follows all Vietnam things, movies that were done, hundreds of them, books that were written, all were hardcore, except for maybe Robin Williams and Good Morning Vietnam. But that was more of an isolated kind of a job situation. But these things are just, after 50 years, a lot of these things happen. That's just what went on during this wartime. But you never saw that back in the United States. So at that point in time, I had to create this. As I created this back here, I wanted to change the flow because there were some very funny things that happened, some heartwarming things. And that's what I wanted to bring out, to kind of change the flow of what way we think about Vietnam now and probably the other side of the coin. Let's turn that page, was the idea, to be able to project some of these stories and put some smiles on faces.
1: And we'll be back with more of Pat Moffitt coming up on the flip side.
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0: We're back with Pat Moffitt. His book is Lucked Out. Pat, tell us about finding New York pizza in Vietnam.
1: Yes, well, this was in just the February 1969. This was just before the Tet Offensive, which was, you know, the Chinese New Year, and the North Vietnamese promised the great Ho Chi Minh as a gift they were going to give him Benoit Air Base, which is where we were. So they sent in some reinforcements, and two helicopters were put next to our hooch, or barracks, as we call it, but we call the hooch over there. And these are a bunch of good guys. I had a pilot and door gunners, and these guys have been in the field for a while, so we decided to throw them a little party. So we got some steaks, we got some beer, and just to welcome them into Benoit, and these guys were going to be there to protect the base as additional reinforcements. So the next day, they just said, you know, we had such a great time, you guys got us clean uniforms, we had great steaks, great beer. You know, I wish we could do something for you guys, but I can't think of anything. So this one guy, Brunetti, said, he said, you know, there's a pizzeria down at Tansanut Air Base, which was really the base next to Saigon. That was the main airport. That was about a 25-minute helicopter ride, something like that. He said, maybe if you guys went down there and got some pizzas and bring that pizza back to us, he said, then we can have a pizza party of our own. We'll get some more beer, which we'll go from steaks to pizza. So the pilot said, you know what? We have to bring some spare parts down for the UH-1 helicopter, the UE helicopter. We have the spare parts. But I tell you what, he says, why don't you guys, two of you guys, come with us. We'll go down there. We'll fly down. We'll drop off the parts. You guys go get the pizza and come back. Meet us at the chopper, and we'll come back to Benoit. What a plan. Sounded perfect. So we got the pizzas. We came back. Now, I was sitting in the middle of the helicopter, and the doors are always open on the UH-1 helicopter. And I had six pizzas in my lap. So we're coming up, and we're flying maybe about 10 or 15 minutes, and suddenly we take ground fire through the helicopter. And about 6 or 10 rounds went right through the helicopter, but it went right through the pizza. And the pizza flew out the door of the helicopter. So it's happened so fast, the explosion is so quick, pieces flying everywhere. And I had all this red on me, and I said, oh my God, I've been hit. And one of the other guys said, that's pizza sauce, you idiot. You gotta not have been hit at all, you know. I said, I thought I was in shock, what did I know, you know. So we got in, we landed the helicopter, and we had one half a pizza left that didn't get shot out of the helicopter. And so that, because we had to report this incident to the battalion commander, he sent out our patrol, and he put that patrol in, have them report to me. So the patrol went out to that village. They came back a couple hours later, and they reported, and they said, Sergeant Moffitt, you know, we went to that village, and everything, you know, it seemed normal. Maybe a couple of drunken VC guerrillas were maybe just passing through the village, and because it's Tet Offensive, they're all over the place anyway, and probably decided to take a few shots out of an AK-47 through your helicopter. And I said, yeah, I guess that was it. Well, what are you going to do? You know, we read the report. Everything is done. We'll close the book on it. He said, but there was one thing. So I thought I should mention. I said, what's that? He said, on two of these Vietnamese huts, he said, I could have sworn there was a pizza on each one of them. It looked like a pizza from the USA to me. And I'm thinking, like, oh, my God, the pizza stayed intact and landed on her roof. So I said, you know what that is? I said, the Vietnamese have a thing that looks like pizza, and the good luck charm is you put it on your hooch, on the roof of your hut, and when the sun hits it, it's good luck for that. So you just saw that that's what it was. It wasn't really pizza. No. And I'm walking away going, oh my God, this was jail time for sure. You know? And that's how we got out of the pizza deal.
0: Just, you have so many incredibly funny stories. And you know, when we started talking about the luck that you had, and the fact that, you know, you knew, because they told you how much they liked Arnold Sarna, and you took his spot, and it always kind of hung with you what happened to him, all of that, and you dug around to find out as much information as you could and about his family, and then eventually you connected with them, didn't you?
1: Yeah, it was, you're referring to the Facebook story, I guess. Yeah, I came back, and I always had him on my mind. My first book, Fortunate Soldier, was dedicated to him. And as this was, you know, in 2003 or so, and a couple of friends of mine were on business with in Washington, D.C., and I was vice president of Audiobox Corporation at the time. And we went down there, we had to attend a meeting for customs, and I took him to the Vietnam Wall. I took him to Arnold's Sauna Spa. Now, every time I've been in Washington, which for several over the years, I don't do anything until I say prayers in front of Arnold's Spa on that wall. So I took my son and a couple of guys with us, and I told them the story about Arnold's desk and everything I just went through with you. And we left and back to New York. And the next day, one of those guys that came with me, this guy Frank, said, you know, I was on the computer, and there's a virtual wall of guys for the Vietnam Wall. There's a virtual one on a computer. He says, and I looked up that guy's sauna. He says, his sister wrote an email, and it's posted. So I've been looking for this family for years, but we didn't have what we have today, Google and Facebook and all that stuff. Facebook was just beginning back then. So a friend of mine, I went to the virtual wall, and sure enough, there it is. My name is Debbie Sauna. I was 6 years old when my brother Arnold lost his life in Vietnam. And if anybody knew him or knew of him or can tell me any stories about him, I'd just like to hear something about him, because I was so young and I really not able to appreciate my brother. So I saw an email address. It was saunababy@yahoo.com. So I said, let me go on there. And so I tried to get on it on an email, and it bounced. I said, okay, I'm back to Space One, trying to find the Sauna family. So another friend of mine that I was dating at the time said, you know, I just got on this thing called Facebook. And she said, would you mind if I tried finding this Debbie Sauna? Maybe she's on Facebook. Maybe she has an account. You know, you can get in touch. That's what this is all about. People sharing things in their lives and getting in touch. I said, go right ahead, please, whatever you can find. So she called me back 10 minutes later. She said, I found Debbie Sauna. And she says, I spoke to her on the phone. And she says, I told her, listen, my boyfriend, Pat Moffitt, wrote a book called Fortunate Soldier, and he dedicated it to your brother. And Debbie Sauna went, what is this, a hoax? How could this possibly be? My brother was dead for all these years. Somebody comes along, writes a book, dedicates it to my brother, and none of us, our people and our family know about this. This is a hoax. What are you trying to do, get money out of us? Something funny is going on. So my girlfriend said, listen, hold up. I don't want to get into this any further. I can talk to Pat Moffitt. He can explain everything and be more detailed, but you're going to be surprised. Well, she gave me her phone number. I called her, told her who I was, and I told her the whole story as I told you just a few minutes ago. And we both cried for a half an hour, knowing that we had finally touched base and some kind of a connection was made between myself and her, with Arnold right in the middle, looking back into the family again. So she told me on the phone, she said, boy, Mom's going to be so excited. And I went, Mom? You know, she would have been 85 years old. And, you know, that back then, people didn't live as long as they do. And so 85 was, I'm very happy. And she said, you know, she said, we want to do something. They lived out near the, generally, Michigan and the Detroit area. Mm-hmm. And she said, we're having a family reunion. We want you to come. So I said, okay, I'll be there. And I went out. I met the entire family. And I made a leather copy of that book for Mom Sauna. And we sat and we talked for a long time. And she gave me a set of his dog tags.
0: Wow.
1: Keep with me. And they did that spread in Newsday, which I passed on to you. But the key part of that was so moving. I got to visit his grave. I got to kneel at his grave in Michigan. And it was just so moving for me. And when the reporter said to Mom Sauna, who's Cecilia Sauna, he says, what does it mean to have Pat Moffitt here for a weekend? And Mom said, my son has come home for a weekend to spend with me. That's what it means.
0: Wow.
1: It's just like my son is here, having Pat here.
0: Unbelievable. And what's really wild Is she still alive today? Over 100.
1: Yeah, she's going to be. She's 99. Going to be 100 on November 9th.
0: Wow.
1: We have a big party planned for her out in Michigan. And I'll be out there for sure. I wouldn't miss this. I spoke with her this morning. She's very excited about her birthday party. and it should be, you know, just so nice to have the family back together again and to be able to share this time about Arnold.
0: Pick up Lucked Out on Amazon or Barnes & Noble. I'm Kate Delaney. Thanks so much for listening to this version of the show.
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11: Watching the primary numbers, I'm Sue Guzman, Fox News. And primaries held in five states. In Michigan, Trump-backed Representative John James defeated Perry Johnson in the governor's race. And Secretary of State Jocelyn Benson, the winner on the Democratic side. Meanwhile, Republican Mike Rogers clinched the GOP Senate nominations seat. But President Trump tells Fox he has confidence in Rogers going all the way come November.
12: Mike Rogers is going to be fantastic. Now, I'm not a big believer in polls, but I believe in him somewhat. And based on the polls, he'll do much better against Abdul than he's going to do against the Congresswoman.
11: And the Democratic Senate primary pitting Congresswoman Haley Stevens against progressive Abdul Al-Sayed. It's too close to call.
13: The supporters of Abdul Al-Sayed, including the content creators and the influencers who have boosted his campaign, they're not only watching this race, but they're also cheering every time they see another progressive running here in Michigan or elsewhere in the country, and their race pops up. Al-Sayed's opponent, Congresswoman Haley Stevens, criticized Pikert's appearance, saying that his rhetoric should be denounced and that we don't need demagogues citing allegiance to Chairman Mao coming to Michigan. Al-Sayed also supports Medicare for All, abolishing ICE, and is highly critical of Israel.
11: Fox's Rich Edson. President Trump Tuesday telling Fox's Trace Gallagher negotiations with Iran continued all day Tuesday on a peace deal. President says if they don't make a deal, it's, quote, going to be too bad. More from Fox's Peter Ducey.
14: It feels like we're about a million miles away from that memorandum of understanding earlier in the summer where the Iranians would agree not to develop a nuke down the line. Because now the Secretary of State says the peace talks aren't even about that.
15: I think the immediate deal, the one that you see a lot of focus on, is the Straits.
14: Iran's foreign ministry spokesman adds to this confusion by stating, we are not currently holding negotiations with the United States. The middleman appears to be Oman, a source of frustration for the president and his team.
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0: city-based 5th Congressional District, held by longtime Democratic Congressman Emanuel Cleaver, by stretching it into rural central Missouri to give it a Republican slant. Republicans already hold 6 of Missouri's 8 congressional seats. A group backing the referendum says it will challenge Hoskins' decision in court. Lisa Lacerra, Fox News.
1: A California man is under arrest after being found at Trump National Golf Club wandering around there in California. Fox's Tom Graham reports.
2: Federal agents say Janine John Taley is facing charges after he was spotted suspiciously walking the grounds at Trump National Golf Course in Rancho Palos Verdes, California. The 38-year-old was busted Sunday, days ahead of President Trump's planned visit to the course for a fundraiser. Investigators say Taley had a loaded pistol and a 16-round magazine. They add he was taking pictures at the golf course in an apparent effort to monitor security activities ahead of the president's arrival. Tom Graham, Fox News.
1: The Wall Street Journal reporting the Federal Aviation Administration's reviewing an air traffic incident from Tuesday involving Marine One, the military helicopter carrying President Trump. The Journal reporting the president's Marine One chopper took off from the White House, but apparently air traffic controllers had not halted commercial flights at a nearby airport as required under safety protocols. The White House confirming that President Trump was never in any danger. I'm Sue Guzman. This is Fox News.
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13: Larry Elder here, the sage from South Central, the prince of Pico Union, the czar of common sense, the great Eldersky, Don Lorenzo. Welcome to the program. No victocrats allowed because we've got a country to save. 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
13: 888-971-SAGE. 888-971-7243. I am Larry Elder. We're Salem News Channel. Later this hour, we're going to talk to Jay Carafano from Heritage about President Trump's statement to Iran, "This is your last chance." Stock market today hit record highs. Maybe there's a deeper reason people mistakenly believe the rich don't pay their fair share in taxes. We will discuss. Big primary day for DSA candidates. Kamala Harris went from saying she's open to expanding the Supreme Court and open to eliminating the Electoral College to saying she's now in favor of doing both. Do you think maybe she's running for president? Zoran Mamdani says it's not true that New Yorkers need ID to shop in a government store. The DSA candidate for governor of Wisconsin calls for a world without prisons. She says it's aspirational. Is a world without crime victims aspirational? Caitlin Clark dodges the question when asked whether biological men should compete against women in sports. Israel says it will not withdraw from Gaza until the weapons in possession of Hamas are removed from Gaza. Have we seen this movie before? 888-971-SAGE, 888-971-7243 is our number. I want to start with the economy. As I mentioned, Dow Jones, record high. S&P record high. Over half of Americans, roughly 60%, have money directly or indirectly invested in the stock market. So when you hear the stock market only benefits the top 1%, it's complete and total nonsense. But you hear that all the time. And we talked about how, according to the Media Research Center, most people get their news from their phone, from their feeds, from these news aggregates, which simply siphon the left-wing traditional media into little sound bites that people, majority of people now get.

0: And you're not going to hear the Washington Post piece that the top 1% pay, in fact, more than their fair share in taxes. But I'm looking at the outlets like CNN, BS Now, which I read and watch, so you don't have to. And the news is relentlessly negative. And I thought about the article I wrote back in 2019. Headline, Media Badmouths the Economy Like It Did in 1992. In 1992, when George Herbert Walker Bush was running for re-election, a Gallup poll found the majority of Americans thought we were in a recession. Now, I'm tempted to ask young people, what is the definition of a recession? Generally, people have called it back-to-back quarters where there's been negative GDP growth. Assuming that's the sort of definition that many people use, on election day in November 1992, again, George Herbert Walker Bush running for re-election against Bill Clinton, the economy was on its 19th consecutive month of positive economic growth. I repeat, November 1992, majority of people thought we were in a recession. The economy was on its 19th consecutive month of positive economic growth, which means the economy was nowhere near a recession. There was a recession that began in 1990 and ended 8 months later in 1991, 19 months before Clinton's election, according to the National Bureau of Economic Research, which is the bureau that the country uses to determine when recessions start and when they end. However, Investors Business Daily pointed out that in October 1992, a month before the election, over 90% of the economic news in major newspapers was negative. Let me say that again. In October 1992, a month before this election, when George Herbert Walker Bush was trying to get reelected running against Bill Clinton, 19 consecutive months of positive economic growth, 90% of the economic news in newspapers was negative. Next month, Clinton wins the election. Guess what? That month, only 14% of the newspaper's economic news was negative. Wait. How do you go from 90% negative to 14% negative month to month? Clinton didn't even go to the Oval Office until that following January. All of a sudden, their guy got into office, so the same economic news was now reinterpreted in a positive way. This is how screwed the Republicans and conservatives get by the daily media. Now get this. So Clinton goes into office January 1993, right? 7 days after Clinton took office, the New York Times writes the following headline. U.S. says economy grew at fast pace in fourth quarter. Here's what the New York Times wrote. This is a quote. The economy grew at a faster than expected annual rate of 3.8% in the final quarter of 1992. The strongest performance in 4 years, the Commerce Department reported today. 3.8% growth? When have you seen that? When's the last time you saw growth like that? Last quarter, George Herbert Walker Bush, majority of Americans thought we were in a recession, 19 consecutive positive months of economic growth, 3.8% final quarter of 1992, Bill Clinton walks into office. That's not too shabby for a recession. And that is exactly what's going on right now. Gas prices, as I said a million times, lower than under Joe Biden, and adjusted for inflation, lower than under Barack Obama. Number 29.
1: Well, let's take gasoline prices. So I looked at what happened under the last three presidents, Obama, Trump, Biden. And so this was actually surprising to me because we do have a fairly high gas price today. But if you look over the years that Trump has been president, The average gas price adjusted for inflation has been lower under Trump than it was under Biden and under Obama.
0: That's Steve Moore, one of Trump's economic advisors in Trump 1.0. How long have I been saying this? The National Chairman, Economic Department, is Kevin Hassett, one of Trump's primary advisors. Trump 2.0, number 22.
2: Well, Kevin, President Trump, as you well know, talks about the economy frequently, bragging about it. He calls it the hottest country in the world. And here's something Commerce Secretary Howard Lutnick said back in December.
3: Look for the second quarter of 2026 to be amazing as all this money comes back into the economy from this big, beautiful bill, which really takes care of Americans. Finally, the president has the power to take care of Americans. Someone actually in the White House cares about the real people of America.
2: Mr. You said just a moment ago, Kevin, that consumers are optimistic, but we have this poll where 77% of Americans say economic conditions are overall poor. That is the lowest of Trump's second term so far. Is this the, quote, amazing economy the administration thought you'd all be boasting about when the, quote, unquote, big, beautiful bill was passed more than a year ago?
4: Well, again, right now the economy does look amazing to me. The inflation's going down. The unemployment rate is low. Initial claims, like almost no one's getting fired. And final demand was up about 4%, which is about what my friend Howard Lutnick was predicting back then. It was the sort of surge in imports of capital goods that I think that caught people a little bit by surprise. That's why the number was a little bit lower. But I think that you're seeing really, really strong growth. And in the end, one of the things that I could say as an economist is that there's a big economic literature that says that in the end, people vote based on what's in their pockets. There's a guy named Ray Fair at Yale that has a famous paper that shows that what people have in their pockets is the best indicator of what's going to happen to elections. And so if you take the Ray Fair model, then you could say, well, actually real incomes went down under President Obama, then President Trump won, and real incomes went down under President Biden, President Trump won again. And so I think that the real incomes growing right now are a really positive sign politically, a much more positive sign than something I would see in a poll.
2: And of course,
0: that was to CNN. She was just shocked. She's expressing her face. There's a book, 1997. This is 5 years after Bill Clinton gets elected. Lessons from the Recession, a Management and Communication Perspective. The authors wrote, and I'm quoting, "It's difficult to avoid the conclusion that the highly negative view of the economy in 1992 was due in large part to widespread misperceptions about its performance and prospects. And that unduly negative coverage on network television played some major role in forming those misperceptions." Close quote. A lot of words to say something very simple. The biased media altered people's perception of the economy and made them feel falsely that the economy was in a recession, when by any normal definition of the word recession, it wasn't even remotely close to a recession. 3.8% growth in the final quarter of George Herbert Walker Bush. 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
1: 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I am Larry Elder. 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Next segment, we're going to talk to James Carafano of Heritage Foundation about his take on the state of the war against Iran, what he thinks about the alleged deal for Hamas to turn over their weapons, although Israel says they're not turning over weapons, they're just storing them under somebody else's supervision. We want the weapons out before we agree to pull out of Gaza. And we're also going to talk to him about what's going on in Spain with all these illegal aliens from Morocco pouring into that little tip that's connected to the coast, the continent of Africa, but is controlled by Spain. All of this and more. President Trump has said this is Iran's last chance to sign a good deal. Number 56.
2: They don't like saying that they're talking. So I say, wait, we're in talks. Big deal, we're in talks. And they'll sometimes deny it, even though they spend hours and hours together talking. No, the talks are going along. We're going to hit them very hard yesterday, very, very hard, harder than any attack, I think I can say, General, from a point of knowledge, any attack since World War II, that's pretty big, and we were set to go, and they called. And in addition, Saudi Arabia called, and UAE called, Qatar called, got calls from numerous people. Not, I don't want to use the word begging, but some were, in particular, Iran did not want to be hit. And they said, we want to talk. We want to talk about the strait, but more importantly, from my standpoint, we want to talk about the denuclearization of Iran. Because this is what it's all about. This is why I'm doing this. And it should have been done. It's now 50 years. We keep saying 47 years, but 3 years have gone by. But it's for 50 years that other presidents should have been doing what I, or other countries. Didn't have to be us, but other countries. And nobody did it. And it was time. And we hit them hard with the B-2s more than a year ago now. And that knocked out their capability, their potential capability. We've done a great job. But when we talk, we say we're talking. If we're not talking, when you ask me, no, we're not talking, I'll say it. But we are talking right now. We're talking. And we're talking at the request of Iran, backed by Saudi Arabia, backed by UAE, and backed by Qatar in particular, but others also. Many, many countries called, many, the leaders of many are friendly with a lot of them, almost all of them, one way or the other, and they all wanted to give this a last chance. This is a last chance. This is not something that, if it doesn't happen, this is a last chance for them to sign a good document.
1: Last chance, he says, before decapitation, number 53.
2: Thank you. Thank you very much.
3: Mr. President, this is at least the fifth time you turned off airstrikes against Iran since April to negotiate. What is your message to the American people who are wondering what has changed this time? Why should it be any different?
2: Well, you don't know. I don't know. I think we're going to maybe get something, but I want to give them every last chance before decapitation. Very tough to do what we have planned. Still planned. We'll see what happens. But it's a very, very tough thing to do. I think I'm very proud of the fact that I will give people, I'll give people a chance. This is a big move. To do an attack that big on a country, I'd rather not do it. Now, we've already, through lots of large attacks, but they were normal large. Hopefully they'll come to their senses, because what happened, you know, cannot have a nuclear weapon, but hopefully they'll come to their senses. So they called me, and they said, please don't attack. We'll make a deal. That's the real truth, and everyone knows it. And who wouldn't call? And they found out through leaks and sleaze bags, you know, a lot of sleaze bags, leakers. Leakers should be put in jail. They have to strengthen up the laws for leakers. But in this case, leakers helped, because they said the severity of the attack, and Iran knew it. They knew what was coming. It was going to come last night, and it would have gone on for a long time, and there'd be essentially very little left. There'd be nothing left. And if I'm given a chance to let a lot of people live, I want to give that chance. So I'm under no time constraint. You know, I don't happen to be running, but a lot of very good Republicans are running.
1: Now, regarding Hamas, Trump made an announcement that Hamas has agreed to give up their arms, but Israel says, well, they've not agreed to allow someone to take all of them out of Hamas. What has Hamas been doing with all of the aid that they've been given over all these years? Here's what Douglas Murray, conservative pundit, said back in November 8, 2023. This is just 1 month after October 7, number 34.
4: Do you not feel that something has to give here, that this has to get resolved somehow, and that the only way to do that is, as with all these situations, you have to eventually compromise in some way? And the problem for Netanyahu is that people think he is completely incapable of offering Hamas any compromise, and therefore there is no deal. So the families of the hostages are still there, and hundreds of thousands of protesters in Israel on the street to Tel Aviv right now, they are of the firm belief that it's his own intractable position on this which is not going to allow any kind of ceasefire to be achievable.
5: But there again, if I can say so, Piers, it's the same thing, which is the presumption that it's Netanyahu who is uncompromising. We end up with this, again, because Netanyahu is a democratically elected leader, and so it's assumed that some pressure can be brought to bear on him. In my view, it is not Netanyahu who's uncompromising. It's Hamas that's uncompromising. They could have handed back the hostages last October. They could have not done this. I mean, they could have tried to build a state since 2005, when Israel withdrew from the Gaza and handed the place over to them. Hamas could have used the billions of dollars that, and pounds that, and euros that British and European and American taxpayers gave them since 2006. They could have used those billions of dollars to build up Gaza. They could have made a booming, in the good sense of the term, Mediterranean paradise. They could have created wealth for their people. But you know what they did? They built down instead of upwards. They built.
1: 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Jay Carafano up next from Heritage on how the war is going in his view. I'm Larry Elder.
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7: News. I'm Ted Linder. Michigan's Democratic Senate primary coming down to the wire between Abdul El-Sayed and Haley Stevens. The winner will go up against Republican Mike Rogers in November. President Trump telling Fox he has confidence in Rogers.
2: Mike Rogers is going to be fantastic. Now, I'm not a big believer in polls, but I believe in him somewhat. And based on the polls, he'll do much better against Abdul than he's going to do against the congresswoman.
7: El-Sayed is currently leading the polls ahead of Stevens at this hour. Trump-backed Representative John James winning Michigan's GOP primary for governor, besting millionaire businessman Perry Johnson. the State Secretary of State Jocelyn Benson capturing the Democrat nomination to succeed term-limited Gretchen Whitmer. And the Powerball jackpot for Wednesday night worth at least $786 million. If you win, that's a cash value of at least $341 million. 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
1: 888-971-SAGE, 888-971-7243. I am Larry Elder. We are Salem News Channel. My guest graduated from West Point, served 25 years in the Army, retiring as a lieutenant colonel. He's now VP Foreign and Defense Policy Studies at the Heritage Foundation. Please welcome back Dr. James Carafano. Jay, thank you very much for taking the time.
13: Hey, good to be with you, my friend.
1: Jay, you're probably tired of talking about this. President Trump says that he's given Iran their, quote, last chance. What do you think is the state of play in the war against Iran?
13: Yeah, let me explain why I'm tired, right? I don't think this is the big issue in the Middle East, and here's why. The war with Iran was the chief threat to U.S. interests in the region. It was the most powerful force, the ability to destabilize the region. Trump's campaign has eliminated all of that. Today, Iran physically could not build a nuclear weapon, even if they wanted to. They simply can't do it. They could threaten their neighbors with a rain of fire from above. Okay, they can shoot a ballistic missile here or a drone there, but they do not have a mass arsenal anymore that they can threaten anybody with. They could unleash their surrogates to attack anybody whenever they wanted. That won't work. We recently saw, for example, the Houthis in Yemen said, "We're going to close the Red Sea." That lasted for about 5 minutes. They can't even financially support these guys. Yeah, and they once claimed that they could shut off the 20% of the world's oil that transited the Strait of Hormuz, that they could shut that off. And that is literally not true anymore. Two-thirds of the region's exports are going out. So from when the war started to today, two-thirds of what used to go out now goes out. And And all that bypasses the Strait, and the Strait isn't even closed. They have a limited capacity to do it at the Strait. And here's the thing is, every time they come at Trump, Trump takes something else off the table. So he is really, the Iran is their own worst enemy, because every time they try something, he takes something more away from them. So if you think of a timeline of, okay, everything stopped and they could rebuild all the capabilities to be the threat they were a year ago, how long would that take? So every day that Trump conducts a military operations against the Iranians, it adds months, and in some cases, in some capabilities, years to when Iran could ever actually be a threat today. So deal, no deal, I'm not sure I really care. He has completely humbled them as a threat to U.S. interests. So it's the things we do to take advantage of what the president has achieved that matter to me, more than whether we get a deal with Iran or not.
1: As you know, the war is unpopular with the American public, depending upon how the question is phrased. What bothers me is a few weeks ago, Donald Trump meets with the NATO General Secretary, Mark Rutte. Rutte publicly says that Iran was close to getting a nuclear bomb, that Trump did the right thing to eliminate that threat. He made the world safer. So, Jay, I checked Reuters, Associated Press, LA Times, New York Times. Either that part was not mentioned at all or was buried deep in the article. That should have been the lead story. Here, that NATO General Secretary agrees with Trump that Iran was close to getting a nuclear weapon, and that threat has now been severely set back. Not even mentioned. When you phrase the question the way the McLaughlin people did, Iran's close to getting a nuclear weapon. They would probably use it if they had one. They are trying to block 20% of the world's oil. Donald Trump is stopping that. Are you okay with that? Then the majority of people say yes.
13: Yeah, so look, let's just put the war stuff aside and the currency of politics aside and just talk real politics. Because these are the politics that really matter. And it's not the midterms and what the polls say now. It is 2028. 2028 is a referendum on Donald Trump. Doesn't matter who the candidates are. We're going to be arguing whether Trump was a good president or not. So if you want the meaningful, serious politics that are going to change America to come out right, when you ask the question in 2028, are you better off than you were 4 years ago, you want the majority of Americans to say yes. So for the president, what's most important is that he successfully prosecutes these operations to demonstrate decisively and completely that Iran is not a threat. Because nobody is going to remember when they go to the polls in 2028 what the cost of gasoline was when they went on summer vacation in 2026. So the president's right to discount the politics and focus on accomplishing the mission. And every day that this war drags on, the prospects that America and our allies in the region will be better off grow. And so here's the thing that we're not talking, because you talk about people don't talk about the politics, I mean, the good things about this war, the signs that we know that this is working. Hamas would not be coming to the table and making a deal. The Iranians specifically told them, don't do this, if they thought that Iran was still in the game. The Saudis wouldn't be talking to the Israelis about maybe using their pipeline to move oil out the region if they didn't think they were going to partner the region. Countries wouldn't be working together. Iraq wouldn't be making a big deal with the United States, $1 billion deal, if they thought Iran was a rising power. They wouldn't be standing by while the U.S. pounds the Iranian militias in Iraq. So nobody would be aligning with the U.S. Countries would be peeling off. You know, people would be breaking. None of that's happening. So everything in the region shows that America is the power that is driving the train. And you're right. The media makes it sound like this is Vietnam, which is ludicrous.
1: We come back, James. I want to ask you, why is it that our NATO allies are not stepping in? Why aren't they stepping up? What Donald Trump has done, in my opinion, is a gift to the world, made the world safer. It seems to me people should be lining up to help him, especially since he's accomplished all the things that you said. And I want to ask you also about what's going on in Spain. Jay Carafano is my guest, 888-971-SAGE. Do not leave town.

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11: 888-971-SAGE, 888-971-7243. Larry Elder, my guest is Jay Carafano of Heritage. Jay, give me a moment to set this up. Before you came on, I was talking about the impact the media has to shape how we think about things. 1992, George Herbert Walker Bush is running for re-election against Bill Clinton. There were 19 consecutive months of positive economic growth. Yet the majority of Americans thought we were in a recession. Investors Business Daily took a look at newspaper articles about the economy October 1992, a month before the election. 90% of the economic news in these newspapers was negative. Next month, Clinton gets elected. Same newspapers. Now 14% of the economic news was negative. Same data. Only intervening thing that happened was that Bill Clinton got elected. And 7 days after Bill Clinton walks into the Oval Office that following January, New York Times writes, surprising economic news. Last quarter of George Herbert Walker's term, 3.8% positive economic growth. Yet the majority of people, as I mentioned, thought we were in a recession. That's why I started out by talking about all of this stuff, the way they discounted what Mark Rutte said. This is giving people the impression the war is not going well. They don't know why we went there. They don't believe that there was a valid reason for going. You hear knuckleheads like Chris Murphy of Connecticut saying, illegal war, should never have started. He's on TV. I'm yelling at TV, Jay. Ask him whether or not he believes Iran was close to getting a nuclear weapon. Question was never asked.
12: Look, reality gets a vote on foreign policy. You could say a word, but is lost. But Iran is the chief destabilizing force in that region. It is completely humbled and on its knees. We are doing stuff in that region with allies that we've never been able to do for decades. The notion the United States is working with Syria to rebuild its country, working with Lebanon to rebuild its country, actually getting Gaza out of the terrorism business and giving the people of Palestine a future. These were things that people thought were impossible, getting the Israelis and Arab countries to actually cooperate on security. These things that people thought were impossible, and they're happening. And in the end, reality will well out. I will say this. Look, foreign policy is not domestic policy. The Iran war is not going to drive the outcome of the midterm elections. And it's probably not even a top 20 issue. Look, I'll give you a good example. Look at Ukraine. Ukraine was not popular with a lot of Republicans. Everybody said, Republicans want to walk away from that war. The president didn't walk away from Ukraine. And what's happening today? Ukraine under Donald Trump has been more successful on the battlefield than it's ever been. And it's actually winning the war. And the Russians are losing. And if Trump had just listened to the people that said, oh, people don't like this, forever wars and everything else, just walk away and ignored U.S. interests, it would have been like Biden in Afghanistan.
11: Jay,
12: and Trump didn't do that. So I think the president's instincts are right. You focus on the national interest and the politics will follow. Don't let politics tell you how to support, defend your country.
11: You are right about Ukraine, your analysis. I agree with you. What's interesting to me, Jay, is that Donald Trump got our allies to pick up the tab for Ukraine. No credit for that. We're not paying for it anymore. Right. Where's the love? Right. Come on.
12: Crazy, right? And the thing is, everybody's better off. The Ukrainians are better off. The Europeans are better off. We're better off. And they just move on to the next. And this is the shtick, right? This will happen. They'll complain about this, and then it'll be obvious that actually Trump's doing the right thing, and they'll just move on to the next thing to complain about.
11: Yeah.
12: I honestly think Americans have made this. Here's my concern, which is, people should focus on the things that are important to them. But here's the thing you always have to remember. You're voting for the president. I want to talk about these issues and they say, well, I'm not voting on national security. I'm voting on health care or, whatever. But the reality is you're electing the commander in chief. So you're voting for national security. It doesn't matter if you say you're not. You are. Same thing with the border. If you look what's going on in Spain, that could be us. When I saw the pictures of what's going on in Spain, I said, two years ago, that was Tuesday in America.
11: Yeah, right? Yeah, that was us.
12: We could go back to that in a heartbeat, right? Because nothing can keep a president from going back to that. The only thing that is a lead is leaders. And so you can say, well, I'm not voting on the Trump's secured the border. That's fine. I'm not voting on that. I'm voting on something else or whatever. But no, you're voting on the border. You're voting on immigration enforcement. You're voting on safer streets. You're voting on peace restraint. There's a reason why more people are joining the military at a higher rate than ever. And they're not leaving the military. They're staying in. And we're at war. We're at war. And we have unprecedented levels of recruiting and retention. There's a reason for all those things. And they all matter. So when we as voters go to the box, you can't just say, well, I had to pay more for gasoline last summer, summer vacation, so I'm going to try somebody else. You know what that gets you? That gets you Mandami. That gets you Gavin Newsom. That gets you people like Kamala Harris as your senator. That's what that gets you. You have to realize your responsibility as a voter. This person is responsible for the freedom and safety and prosperity of your country. And it is not like, let me try this flavor of butter today and see if I like it better than the margarine I ate last week. Dude, you are gambling with the future of this country when you vote for the president of the United States. I discount the midterms. I think Trump has whatever happens. But it's 2028 is a big deal in this country when we decide, are we going to continue with policies that have actually delivered really on every front, economic, security, defense, the border, real progress, or are we going to say, well, I don't like the guy with orange hair because, everybody on the five and the View doesn't like him. And, my favorite rock star doesn't like him and my favorite actress doesn't like him. So I'm just going to vote for try somebody else. Maybe they'll be okay. We've tried that. That's what got us 4 years of Joe Biden.
11: 30 seconds left. Jay, what is Spain going to do?
12: The weird thing about this is Spain has done amnesties before, and they always get the exact same result. Every time they get an amnesty, they get another wave of illegal migration. So the only thing that's going to save this country is bringing this government down, new elections, bringing the conservatives in Spain to power, who actually have the support of the majority of the country, and they'll fix the problem. That's the only thing they can do.
11: Jay Carafano, Heritage Jay, as always, thank you very much for coming on. We appreciate it.
12: Thanks, my friend.
11: You got it.

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12: You think we have immigration problems? Did you see what happened in Spain yesterday? 60,000 people in one day bum-rushed the border and got through. This is amazing. And this poor Spain, at the same time, they're having horrible fires. Spain is the new California. No, it is. The northern part is on fire. The southern part gets overrun by migrants, and everybody speaks Spanish. It's the new California.
13: 888-971-SAGE, 888-971-7243. I am Larry Elder, Salem News Channel. Maybe there's a deeper reason why people mistakenly believe that the rich don't pay their fair share in taxes. Big primary day for DSA candidates. We're going to talk about that. Kamala Harris went from saying she's open to expanding the Supreme Court and open to eliminating the Electoral College to saying she's in favor of doing both. Mamdani says it's not true that New Yorkers need an ID to shop in the government store. The DSA candidate for governor of Wisconsin calls a world without prisons aspirational. Question, what does she call a world without crime victims? All of this and more, 888-971-SAGE, 888-971-7243. 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President Trump on why he continues to allow Iran to choose peace. Number 36.
14: Mr. President, this is at least the fifth time you've turned off airstrikes against Iran since April to negotiate. What is your message to the American people who are wondering what has changed this time? Why should it be any different?
15: Well, you don't know. I don't know. I think we're going to maybe get something, but I want to give them every last chance before decapitation to do what we have planned, still planned. We'll see what happens. But it's a very, very tough thing to do. I think I'm very proud of the fact that I'll give people a chance. This is a big move. To do an attack that big on a country, I'd rather not do it. Now, we've already threw lots of large attacks, but they were normal large. Hopefully, they'll come to their senses, because what happened, you know, cannot have a nuclear weapon, but hopefully they'll come to their senses. So they called me, and they said, please don't attack. We'll make a deal. That's the real truth, and everyone knows it. And who wouldn't call? And they found out through leaks and sleaze bags, you know, a lot of sleaze bags, leakers. Leakers should be put in jail. They have to strengthen up the laws for leakers. But in this case, leakers helped, because they...
13: When we come back, Pete Hegseth, angry at the media. Don't go away.
16: I'm Tumani. When I was younger, I may have did some stupid things. 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
17: 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I'm Jamal. I work for Youth Advocate Programs. 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
22: Another primary night. I'm Ted Lindner, Fox News. Five states holding primaries Tuesday. In Michigan, Trump-backed Representative John James has won Michigan's GOP primary for governor, besting millionaire businessman Perry Johnson. State Secretary of State Jocelyn Benson captured the Democratic nomination in the race to succeed term-limited Gretchen Whitmer. Also in Michigan, two Democrats vying for their party's nomination for U.S. Senate. The race pits more moderate Democrat Haley Stevens against progressive Abdul El-Sayed. Stevens says she likes her chances in the race, which is still too close to call.
23: If we are going to win this thing, which we are, we are going to have to get ready and show Mike Rogers what a little stick it to him looks like.
22: Meantime, El-Sayed speaking with his supporters moments later.
24: You are a corporate sellout who's not a pharma lobbyist, but really, really might want to be one someday. Who voted to raise our prescription drug prices.
22: And the winner going up against Trump-backed former Republican Representative Mike Rogers in November. President Trump insists Iran's running out of time to agree to a peace deal, but an agreement to reopen the Strait of Hormuz is reportedly close. Fox's Steve Harrigan with the details from Tel Aviv.
25: Some real optimism coming out of the U.S. administration, despite the fact that attacks against commercial shipping in the Strait of Hormuz continues. Administration officials say a deal for the free passage of oil tankers through the Strait of Hormuz could happen as early as Wednesday. Keep in mind, a U.S. military blockade of Iran continues. CENTCOM says since the blockade began that they've diverted at least 45 vessels. They've debilitated two of those vessels, and Iranian officials continue to insist that they're not negotiating directly with the U.S. They do say, however, they are negotiating with Oman.
22: The Associated Press reports under the proposal, ships would enter the Persian Gulf through an Iranian-controlled route and exit through a route controlled by Oman. 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
22: A 38-year-old California man under arrest. Authorities say he was spotted carrying ammunition at President Trump's L.A. area golf course this week in Rancho Palos Verdes. Authorities say the man also had a gun in his car and appeared to be monitoring security preparations ahead of the president's fundraiser there, which was being held on Tuesday night. L.A. County fire officials say sparks from an idle transmission tower owned by Southern California Edison caused the 2025 Eaton fire in Southern California. The utilities acknowledged its equipment may have been involved, but also said the lack of water kept fire crews from battling the blaze. The Eaton fire killed 19 people. An appeals court siding with environmental crews from battling the blaze. The Eaton fire killed 19 people. An appeals court siding with environmental nonprofits in a challenge to Trump administration.

0: been charged for alleged roles in a scheme to defraud Medicare and Medicaid. Assistant U.S. Attorney General Colin McDonald said the accused worked inside the system.
1: Supposed home health aides who billed the taxpayer for home care services but never actually provided those services.
0: Some defendants allegedly acted as patients in the fraud. As a result, McDonald said healthcare strike forces in the Northeast, South, and West will get more help.
1: 15 additional fraud prosecutors nationwide to combat Medicaid fraud.
0: That expansion includes the Eastern District of Pennsylvania. Gernal Scott, Fox News.
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8: 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So don't let anyone tell you your dreams aren't possible, because you know what? 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
12: What's the most you ever lost on a coin toss?
13: Larry Elder here, the sage from South Central, the prince of Pico Union, the czar of common sense, the great Eldersky, Don Lorenzo. Welcome to the program. No victocrats allowed, because we've got a country to save. 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
13: 888-971-SAGE, 888-971-7243. I'm Larry Elder, Salem News Channel. Maybe there's a deeper reason that people mistakenly believe things like the rich don't pay their fair share in taxes. Let's discuss. Kamala Harris went from saying she's open to expanding the Supreme Court and open to eliminating the Electoral College to now saying yesterday or last week she's in favor of doing both. Wonder if she's running for president. We're going to talk about crime, because a DSA candidate for governor in Wisconsin says a world without prisons is aspirational. As I assume, a world without crime victims would also be aspirational, but what do I know? Caitlin Clark dodges the question when asked whether biological men should compete against women in sports. All of this and more, 888-971-SAGE, 888-971-7243. Pete Hegseth, Secretary of War, has a message to the media. Number 38.
18: Mr. President, I'll start kind of where you left off, Mr. President. Thank you for doing the work of the free world and having the courage to step up and stop the Iranian terror regime from holding the world hostage. That's really what it is. And 27 days ago, Iran had a modern military. Never in recorded history has a nation's military been so quickly and effectively neutralized. Operation Epic Fury is not an endless war. It's a decisive campaign with clear objectives to destroy Iran's offensive military capabilities and ensure they never obtain a nuclear weapon. This is stuff for the history books. This is stuff for legacy. Mr. President, you are acting now to ensure future generations do not have to live under the threat of a nuclear-armed Iran. However, you wouldn't know it if you listened to the dishonest hate Trump media, as you referenced. The folks here in the room, these cameras, they have a choice. You're either informing the American people of the truth or you're not. Because I hear it from my people every day. Behind every headline you write, there's a helicopter crew in the air. And behind every news banner you write, there's a battalion on the move. And behind every fake news story, there's an F-35 pilot executing a dangerous mission. My message to the media is get it right. This actually isn't something new to me. I may be a young guy, Mr. President, but I'm not a rookie in this realm. In 2007, I helped lead the surge, the public fight for the Iraq surge. Stood and watched.

0: House people stand in the Senate and declare the war is lost before it even started. Who was that? It was Harry Reid. That was the Democrats and the media working hand in glove. Back then, it was 3 years into a war. Now we're 3 weeks into an operation. But see, unlike Iraq, this isn't a tie. This is not parody. This is not chaos. This is success, pure American success, on plan, and as the president said, ahead of pace. Over 10,000 enemy targets destroyed, over 140, I think now you're right, Mr. President, over 150 naval vessels sunk, underground facilities destroyed, their defense industrial base in shambles, and overnight, not only do they not have a Navy, Mr. President, they no longer have a Navy commander. IRGC's Navy commander was killed overnight in operation. So no Navy, no Navy leader. Now that he's, here's the thing about the media though, if President Trump had not acted, you'd be screaming, why not? And now that he has taken decisive action, you're asking, well, why did you? It's the same old tired playbook, TDS in your DNA. But the hardworking, God-fearing, patriotic Americans out there know better. And you alluded to this, President Obama, Mr. President. Here's a fact that you don't hear on your networks, but we know. Many of the Iranian military factories and bases that we're systematically destroying were paid for by the pallets of American cash that Barack Obama flew into Tehran under the Iran deal. A not, you might call it an inconvenient truth. Iran took our money and turned it into weapons and bunkers and ammo. And now we're destroying those weapons and we're righting, you're righting, Mr. President, that grievous wrong. And make no mistake, we had to act. And our objectives are clear. No nukes, no Navy, and a complete dismantling of their missile program and defense industrial base. And as Marco pointed out, that mission, and the VP as well, has not changed since day one. Yet, 2 days ago, they shot two failed missiles on a target 4,000 kilometers away. For years, they told the world that their missiles could only range 2 kilometers. Surprise. Yet again, Iran lied. And to the world, I say, London is 4,000 kilometers from Iran. Washington, D.C. is 3,300 kilometers from Venezuela, another country President Trump did something about that partnered for a long time with Iran. So you're telling us that Iran is not a threat to the world or to the U.S. President Trump knows better. And here's what success actually looks like right now. You mentioned it, Mr. President. A-10 Warthogs, if you know them, you love them, and Apache helicopter gunships are flying strike missions inside Iranian airspace and throughout the Strait of Hormuz at will. See, you only send these slow, low-flying, close air support platforms when the enemy has no meaningful air defenses left. Their presence is proof that Iran's air defenses are gone. Their command and control is shattered, their top leaders hiding in underground bunkers, while their mid-level commanders are being crushed in the field, the morale of their fighters plummeting, and we see that disconnect daily. They're privately admitting, as you said, Mr. President, very heavy losses. We know that. President Trump has given us a clear mission. Our capabilities are only going up, and Iran's are plummeting. We are here to win, and we're full speed ahead. So, Steve, we appreciate your efforts. We pray for a deal, and we welcome a deal. And we have the ultimate deal maker to make it happen. But in the meantime, as I said yesterday, the Department of War will continue negotiating with bombs. War is negotiation by other means. And finally, I want to thank our incredible troops, our pilots, crews, sailors, refuelers, air defenders, the absolute best of America, the real 1% of our country. This president, President Trump, has your back. And I know this cabinet prays for you every single day. We ask the American people to do the same as they continue in this mission. God bless. Thank you.
1: Meanwhile, over on BS Now, there is a guy named Eddie Glaude, who has stage 4 Trump derangement syndrome. Here's what he said about Pete Hegseth, number 14.
2: That context is so fascinating, Eddie, especially because Hegseth doesn't sound like the Secretary of Defense in that video. He sounds like an influencer who's trying to sell you supplements. And it's all, right, it's all, because it all sounds vibes-based.
3: Yeah, absolutely. So that, what Rachel just laid out, makes me less harsh, less mm-hmm. judgmental about what the policy is about. But I think there are three things that really animate how my response to this. One, every time Hegseth talks about manly man, I just want to just play men in tights. That's the first thing I want to do. The second thing I want to talk about is that we need to begin to think about the way the intellectual kind of lines, the kind of tributaries that inform and shape this stuff. This sounds a lot like a kind of respectable version of Bronze Age pervert stuff around manly man, around a certain kind of notion of masculinity that we need to begin to interrogate. And then there, of course, Hegseth's Christian commitments. This is also tied to a kind of muscular Christianity that was really critical to the 19th century, that led to an expansion of YMCAs and the like, about spiritual athletics and the like. And we see this discourse animating much of what Hegseth has done, and particularly the folks he's committed to. Religious community they're committed to. So we need to see these tributaries and connect the dots, it seems to me.
2: It's interesting to me, your slip of tongue there, because you said Donald Trump instead of Hegseth, but we all know where this actually comes from.
1: What was that? A muscularity Christianity? Is the man an effective Secretary of War? Has the Iran nuclear program been set back probably decades? Has their ability to support their terror proxies been severely diminished? Has their ability to fire off missiles that could reach Europe and someday America been substantially set back? But Pete Hegseth, whenever I hear this, reminds me of the kind of Christianity, masculinity that established the YMCA. What? Keep in mind, I watch this so you don't have to. You just hate this man. Are we better off now? Was Iran close to getting a nuclear weapon? Notice that never came up. Was Iran cheating on the Iran deal that you guys praised? Never came up. You want to comment on what Pete Hegseth said about the money being used that Obama gave him for all these munitions and bases? Nothing. 888-971-SAGE, 888-971-7243.
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1: 888-971-SAGE, 888-971-7243. I am Larry Elder. We are Salem News Channel. Had dinner last night with some people who are attending an event that President Trump is having here in California. CNN is reporting a heavily armed man was arrested Sunday outside Trump National Club in Southern California after federal agents reported a suspicious person walking the property. Los Angeles County Sheriff's Department said in a statement issued today. Federal law enforcement source told CNN there was no current indication that the person was plotting an attack on President Donald Trump. The source noted the investigation was ongoing. Says Trump is scheduled to visit L.A. today for a Republican National Committee event. Deputies identified the man as 38-year-old first name Janine, J-E-A-N-I-N-E, but CNN is referring to this person as a man. Janine John Teal of Downey, who they said was also under investigation by the El Segundo Police Department in a robbery case. Which brings me to what the DSA candidate for governor in Wisconsin, Francesca Hong, said about the president, number 37.
2: In the restaurant industry, when we're out of something, we say it's 86th, and I'd say it's about time we 86 Trump. He represents the utter failure of our government to keep us safe from threats, both viral and systemic.
1: She's in the restaurant business, apparently, and she says when we use the term 86, we mean to close. This is just sick. Explain to me how the president is failing to keep us safe when for 4 years we had open border. How many times do we have to talk about this? 86 means we're out of something. We should discontinue it. It's been discontinued. And yet another man arrested, heavily armed. A third of Democrats, after the attempted assassination in Butler, wished the assassin had been successful. The would-be assassin had been successful. A third.
3: I know you don't have the fever again in the regular season, but coming out of the break, one of the big news stories.
1: A third, imagine if a third of Republicans, after an attempted assassination of Barack Obama, had said we wish the would-be assassin was not a would-be assassin, but a successful assassin. Are you kidding me? Are you kidding me? This is where we are. Before we leave the comment about Gaza, Israel, of course, is accused of engaging in a genocide while still supplying water to people living in Gaza, interrupting, giving food, some kind of genocide. Israel says, we're not leaving until and unless the Hamas arsenal is removed from Gaza. And what makes you think they will do that? Again, let's go back to Douglas Murray, number 34.
4: Do you not feel that something has to give here, that this has to get resolved somehow, and that the only way to do that is, as with all these situations, you have to eventually compromise in some way? And the problem for Netanyahu is that people think he is completely incapable of offering Hamas any compromise, and therefore there is no deal. So the families of the hostages are still there, and hundreds of thousands of protesters in Israel on the street to Tel Aviv right now, they are of the firm belief that it's his own intractable position on this, which is not going to allow any kind of ceasefire to be achievable.
5: But there again, if I can say so, Piers, it's the same thing, which is the presumption that it's Netanyahu who is uncompromising. We end up with this, again, because Netanyahu is a democratically elected leader, and so it's assumed that some pressure can be brought to bear on him. In my view, it is not Netanyahu who's uncompromising. It's Hamas that's uncompromising. They could have handed back the hostages last October. They could have not done this. I mean, they could have tried to build a state since 2005 when Israel withdrew from the Gaza and handed the place over to them. Hamas could have used the billions of dollars that, and pounds that, and euros that British and European and American taxpayers gave them. Since 2006, they could have used those billions of dollars to build up Gaza. They could have made a booming, in the good sense of the term, Mediterranean paradise. They could have created wealth for their people. But you know what they did? They built down instead of upwards. They built a tunnel network bigger than the London Underground for all of those years, and they squirreled away the money, just like Yasser Arafat did before them, and they made themselves rich. Why was Ismail Haniyeh worth billions of dollars? Why does Khaled Mashal, why is he worth billions of dollars? Why are their children like princelings who live in apartment complexes in Doha? Because they took the money of Americans and Brits and Europeans and they took it for themselves and kept the people of Gaza in immiseration and poverty. There has been since 2005 a complete counterfactual of what could have happened. But the Hamas leadership didn't want that. They have said themselves they want to use Palestinian children and their lives in order to pressurize the world. These are fanatics. They want the death of their own citizens. Their own citizens in order to get world opinion turned against Israel. Again, how do you negotiate with that? The assumption always is in the West today, because we're so sort of fat and lazy in our expectation that peace is the norm. And that historically it's the norm. We're so full of our own expectations and presumptions that we always think that wars end by some kind of compromise and coming around the table, to use the cliche. They don't. Historically, most wars end because one side wins and one side loses. And one of the reasons, in my view, why there is this endless rounds of war in this region is because the Israelis are never allowed to win. And Hamas, in this case, are always allowed to draw. And I think that that is simply to set up the precursor for the next conflict. If Hamas come out of this with a fighting capability, then there will be another round of this war in a couple of years. So when David Lammy and others say what we need to have is a peace deal, I'd say, on what terms? Everybody wants peace, except for Hamas and the fanatics. Everybody else wants peace. All of these people in the south, these kibbutzniks and the partygoers and others who were murdered on the 7th, all dreamed of peace with their Palestinian neighbors and brothers and sisters. Who stopped that peace being possible? Hamas, from 2005 and again to this very day.
1: And Hassan Piker, the influencer, member of the DSA, says Israel is 1,000 times worse than Hamas. Are you sick? Are you demented? This heavily armed man, arrested on Sunday, had an illegally modified AR platform rifle, two radio signal devices, a 1911 45 caliber pistol, an AR platform upper receiver, body armor, high-capacity magazines, bulk pistol, and rifle ammunition, and several notebooks containing what the California called concerning statements, close quote. We'll talk about Spain when we come back. Nick Shirley was there. Got chased with a knife. I'm Larry Elder. Oh, baby.
6: Hi, I'm Jay DeMarcus of Rascal Flatts. I've had the honor of playing for our troops overseas. I'll tell you, the joy I felt getting the chance to give back to our nation's heroes is something that's stuck with me ever since. If you're currently serving or have served, I just want to say thank you. Without your sacrifice, I wouldn't get to enjoy the freedoms that we do every day. It's a debt that cannot be repaid. Thank you from the bottom of our hearts. This message is brought to you by the
7: Fox News. News. I'm Sue Guzman. An armed suspect is in custody after being spotted walking the grounds of President Trump's California golf course ahead of the commander-in-chief's planned visit.
8: 38-year-old Janine John Taylor from Downey, California, taken into custody in Ranchos Palos Verdes by plainclothes FBI agents after they spotted his suspicious activity.
7: Fox's Kevin Cork. Investigators say he was monitoring security practices at the golf course before the president's fundraising dinner at the golf club outside Los Angeles. Los Angeles Fire Department has determined the cause of one of last year's deadly wildfires.
9: It was arcing from a transmission tower owned by Southern California Edison that sparked the deadly Eaton Fire in January of last year. The Los Angeles Fire Department says it reached that conclusion after 18 months of investigation.
7: Fox's Jack Callahan. 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
1: 888-971-SAGE, 888-971-7243. 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We are Salem News Channel. 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Nick Shirley went to Spain to cover the apparently 60,000 men that have entered that tip of Africa, which is part of Spain. 60,000 men, not women, military age men. Number 49.
2: Well, just like Team Biden lied to us about the border being secure for years, Spain is lying to the world about its own massive migrant crisis. Over the weekend, they claimed that the situation was under control. No problema. The Moroccan invaders were home, really. Thousands are reportedly setting up camp on the beaches there and in the streets, refusing to leave. Some really gross video coming out of there. Independent journalist Nick Shirley is on the ground in Ceuta and is finding that they also aren't very friendly.
3: Watch out, watch out, watch out. Now we got people throwing stuff at us. Look, he's got the rocks now. He's throwing rocks. Oh. They're throwing rocks.
4: No. Look, now we're getting chased. He has a knife.
2: They just wanted a better life. Here with us to discuss is independent journalist Nick Shirley. Nick, what did I tell you the last time I saw you last week? I said you got to be careful out there. I know it's late for you. I'm glad you were able to outrun them. What happened after you were chased? Where exactly were you? Were there police or anyone there to help you?
3: Yeah, we ran down to the bottom of the hill because we were kind of on the top of the hill at that point when we were getting chased. And then we saw the guy reach for his knife and he said he was going to stab both of us. So we obviously ran as far as we could, and then we got to a spot, and it was funny, our car was parked like right next to where the guy was, where he threatened to stab us, so we had to get in a police car and then have them drop us off so we didn't get stabbed or the guy didn't come after us again.
2: Well, there goes your camera. That's okay. Were you, was that a Moroccan? I mean, who was that guy? Were these migrants that were still hanging around, or who were these people?
3: Yeah, it was a group of people that are still hanging around. Some of the Moroccans that haven't gone back yet. There's still thousands of people on this. It's almost, it's basically like a little island because it's just this part of Spain that's just all by itself on the African continent. So,
2: they think it's theirs. That's
3: what happened.
2: Yeah, they think it's theirs.
3: Yeah,
2: right?
3: But it's, so
2: they think it's theirs, but it's never been theirs. Yeah, well, it go back hundreds and hundreds of years. We can do the entire Islamic march through Europe, too. But, Nick, you notice something peculiar about this group? Watch.
3: Once again, not a single woman in sight. This is all just a group of men right here, all being escorted down the mountain from the Spanish military.
5: And how old are you guys?
6: 28.
5: He's 28.
6: 21.
5: ¿Por qué mujeres no vinieron aquí?
7: Mujeres en la casa, como dice en el Islam.
2: Explain that. The point about Islam, women stay at home like Islam says. This is conquest. This is not just looking for a better life. This clear, they got a goal.
3: Yeah, and it's like if you had no job, no money inside of your country, why would you leave your wife there? And it's very interesting to think that all these men, they're all 21 to 28 years old, and they're all coming here, like literally in the truckloads. Like truckloads of men just got dropped off at the border. The Moroccan government let them through, and then the Spain government literally opened up the gate for them.
2: So when they say that they led us to believe that 50,000 people were returned to Morocco. That is not what you're seeing.
3: No, I mean, there were thousands of people up in the mountains. Like, everywhere you look when you're driving around the town, you'd look up in the hill and there'd be somebody crawling out of the mountain. Like, who knows how many people are still there?
2: There's not
3: a real number you could give.
2: What do they expect to, just stay there and get taken care of? Or there's obviously a lot of break-ins that we've seen, a lot of people bashing in people's windows. So what do they expect to get?
3: The goal is to make it over to the mainland. And then from there, I heard people say they're going to want to go to Romania. They want to go to Paris. They want to go to London, Germany.
1: 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Trump says coming to America if Democrats get back in power.
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1: 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I am Larry Elder. 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
2: Happening in Spain awaits America. What should voters in other countries with elections coming up soon take away from what's going on in Spain?
3: You have to be very careful with the whole socialist thing. I think in many cases it's much more than socialists. They skipped socialism. They went directly to communism. But when I saw what happened in Spain, I said, you know, we had a version of that. You could say much worse. We allowed 25 million people under Joe Biden, the Democrats. We had open borders, and countries all over the world, almost all of them, sent people that they don't want into our country. And we've gotten a lot of them out, and we're getting more, including murders. And I always said 11,888. That was the number of murders. Many of them committed more than one murder. And we're going to be just like that if you put these lunatics in that I see running for office. We had an open border a year and a half ago. We had the worst border in the history of our country. Now we have the best border. We haven't had one person come in, and this is done by the Democrats, not by left-leaning people. They do charts. And they have, in 15 months, not one person has come in through our southern border illegally. Now, that's pretty amazing. I'd say maybe 10, maybe 15. They say none. And believe me, if they did, they'd love to report it. But you could go outside in those vast plazas where hundreds of thousands of people gathered when they stormed our country, just like they did, in my opinion, worse, just like they did to Spain. They stormed our country. And those borders are those big plazas that were built. They put concrete down. And now you look at them, there's grass growing in the cracks. Nobody comes up because they know they're not going to get through. And if they do get through, they're going to be taken out, brought back to their country. So we've done a fantastic job.
1: And in July, during the NATO summit in Turkey, here's what President Trump described as Spain, number 25.
4: And I want to thank Mark. He's been a great Secretary General of NATO. I'm not happy with NATO because of what they did with Greenland. And I'm not happy with NATO because of the fact that they didn't want to help us with the number one state sponsor of terror, that's Iran. They were unwilling to help us. Now, in all fairness, I didn't speak to Mark about it. I think if I did, it might have been different, but we didn't need help. But I was really testing. I wanted to see whether or not they'd be there. And the answer is they were. I spoke to Germany. I spoke to France. Spoke to UK. Spoke to Italy. I didn't speak to Spain. Spain is a wasted cause. We don't want to do any trade business with Spain anymore, by the way. I'd like you to cut it off. Spain is a terrible partner in NATO. They don't participate. They don't pay. I don't want anything to do with Spain. Cut off all trade with Spain, please, including visits. Okay, we don't want anything to do. Watch them come running back. Oh, they'll come running back. They treat this man terribly. And this man's a good man, too. Great man. They're lucky they have him. But Spain doesn't agree to anything. And you shouldn't carry them. I mean, you sort of automatically carry because you're protecting an area, so they're there. So they probably figured they have to protect us, right? But we don't have to. We don't have to trade with them. I don't want to do any more trade with them. All right?
5: Yes, sir.
4: Take it immediately. Don't even talk to them. They're hopeless. Bad people because, you know, they have everybody else going and paying and working. In Spain, in particular Spain, there are a couple of others, but in particular Spain, they're open about it. They're hostile about it. And let's see how hostile they remain when they call up and they, please, please, we want to trade with you, sir. We want to trade with you, sir. They make so much money with us, and we're going to see that they make a lot less. I want no business with them.
1: Bill Maher was talking about the DSA. DSA's own internal survey shows overwhelmingly they are white males with college or even more, but they're not making very much money, which means they majored in a bunch of things that aren't really paying off in the private market, so they're just angry. Number 57.
5: going to say it, since the far left, the far, far left, is overwhelmingly made up of affluent, ultra-woke white people, you raised your kids wrong. You told your precious brats that every brain fart was genius, and now those brain farts are becoming Democratic Party policy. Francesca Hong, yet another major Democratic candidate who's all in on abolishing the police and is running for governor of Wisconsin, says, I think that my perfect world would be a world without prisons, because we all see the humanity in one another, and then we know nobody's disposable. Well, murder victims are. I mean, if you heard this kind of nonsense coming out of the mouth of a teenage beauty queen, it would be an eye roll. No wonder that the most true blue Democrat ever, James Carville, says, there's just something I can't be in the same tent with. Yeah, Carville said, I'm done. I'm not in that political party. Now, Gavin Newsom disagrees. He says he's good with it because the party is a big tent. Well, you know what else you find in a tent? Clowns.
1: The DSA co-chair says not a single phone call from any Democrat operative has come to me. Nobody's come to me and said, hey, can you back down? Can you calm down? Can you stop talking about abolishing prisons, abolishing the police, getting rid of the Senate, having the president get elected by the House? Calling Israel apartheid, committing genocide. No one's called me and said a word. Number 51.
6: Megan, when you're hearing, Democrats have to be calling you, right? And saying, listen, love the energy. Love that you're getting these new voters. Love that you're getting us back in the blue collar business. It's great. It's great. But just, you gotta relax a little bit with the abolish this and the get rid of that. And it sounds too radical. It sounds like you want to destroy our constitutional republic. What do you say?
7: Well, not a single phone call from a Democratic operative has come to my phone.
1: Wow.
7: So
1: not
7: I don't know if
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1: 888-971-SAGE, 888-971-7243. I am Larry Elder. We are Salem News Channel. We're going to talk about crime. We're going to talk about the candidate for Wisconsin, Francesca Hogg, and the kinds of things that she wants to do. Caitlin Clark dodged the question when asked whether she thinks biological men should be competing against women in sports. Hashan Piker says, no, there's no implosion here. I mean, after all, were Hillary and Kamala really successful candidates? Don't get on our case. This very, very influential DSA member, 28.
2: James Carville says this is all going to implode at the general election.
3: Yeah, as opposed to previous neoliberal Democratic candidacies that have been spectacular successes so far. You know, Hillary Rodham Clinton in 2016 and Kamala Harris in 2024. I don't think I'm, like, exceptionally good at proselytizing the gospel of socialism necessarily. I think there are a lot of people who are just like, this is not working. Cost of living crisis is completely out of control. Democrats haven't done anything about it. Republicans haven't done anything about it. There has to be a different alternative.
1: And regarding James Carville, this is what a former Democrat Ohio Senate candidate said about Mr. Carville, number 58.
4: Yeah, I mean, I think it's interesting what Carville's saying. First of all, I mean, I think that God might have something to say about Jim Carville continuing to dictate Democratic politics more than anything he might say, being over 80 years old. And this, you are here, is getting a
5: fundamental
4: point.
5: Are you implying God because you think he would? Why would you say something like that? That sounds like death. Is that what you mean to say?
4: Well, what I'm saying is that we have a lot of people.
1: God might have something to say about what James Carville is saying. So you don't buy into abolish prisons. You don't buy into abolish the police. You don't buy into Israel is a apartheid state that commits genocide. You don't buy into abolish the Senate. You don't buy into elect the president by the House. Then God might have something to say, might have something to say about you because you're 80 years old. Let's hear that again. 58.
4: Yeah, I mean, I think it's interesting what Carville's saying. First of all, I mean, I think that God might have something to say about Jim Carville continuing to dictate Democratic politics more than anything he might say, being over 80 years old. And this, you are
5: here,
4: is getting a
5: fundamental
4: point.
5: Are you implying God because you think he would? Why would you say something like that? That sounds like death. Is that what you mean to say?
4: Well, what I'm saying is that we have a lot of people.
1: That's exactly what she meant to say. Go somewhere, James Carville, and die. 888-971-SAGE. DSA candidate for governor of Wisconsin. Another whack job. Don't go away.
6: 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I've been bumming around this old town so long.
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11: A deal could be imminent. I'm Sue Guzman, Fox News. President Trump says a deal on the Strait of Hormuz and Iran to denuclearize could come as early as Wednesday or Thursday. The president telling Fox's Trace Gallagher negotiations with Iran continued all day Tuesday on a peace deal. The president says if they don't make a deal, it's, quote, going to be too bad. Speaking to Fox's Trace Gallagher, the president said confronting Iran over its nuclear capability was long overdue.
7: This should have been done by other presidents for 50 years. You know, you keep hearing 47, but that's been for 3 years now. It's been over 50 years. Other presidents or other countries should have been able to do this. And I did something that I had to do, because if they had a nuclear weapon, this whole world would be a different place.
11: Primary races held in several states Tuesday. In Michigan, the hotly contested Democratic Senate primary race is too close to call, with progressive Abdul Al-Sayed holding a slim lead over Haley Stevens. The winner will face Republican Mike Rogers. Al-Sayed telling supporters Rogers will be defeated in November.
12: We have a responsibility to assure that we unite to make sure that Mike Rogers never sees the inside of the U.S. Senate.
11: Meanwhile, Trump-backed Representative John James defeated Perry Johnson in the governor's race. He says he's ready for the challenge against Democrat Jocelyn Benson.
13: We offer freedom. They offer socialism. We offer change. They offer continued decline. We offer common sense. They offer crazy.
11: In Missouri, Congresswoman Wesley Bell has won a rematch in the Democratic primary against former Congresswoman Cori Bush. Voters rejected a pair of ballot measures that could have eliminated the state's income tax and made it harder to pass citizen-led amendments. Meanwhile, in Virginia, former two-term Democratic Congresswoman Elaine Luria, winning the Democratic nomination in the 2nd Congressional District, sets up a match between her and incumbent Republican Jen Kiggins. 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
11: A California man is under arrest after being found at Trump National Golf Club in California. The latest from Fox's Tom Graham.
27: Federal agents say Janine John Talley is facing charges after he was spotted suspiciously walking the grounds at Trump National Golf Course in Rancho Palos Verdes, California. The 38-year-old was busted Sunday, days ahead of President Trump's planned visit to the course for a fundraiser. Investigators say Talley had a loaded pistol and a 16-round magazine. They add he was taking pictures at the golf course in an apparent effort to monitor security activities ahead of the president's arrival. Tom Graham, Fox News.
11: New Jersey's attorney general has filed a lawsuit against Amazon, saying it's not taking care of its delivery drivers.
28: New Jersey AG Jennifer Davenport posed the question in a produced social media video.
29: We all get Amazon packages delivered to the door, but have you ever thought about how this multi-trillion-dollar corporation treats its drivers?
28: Davenport alleges Amazon is acting as a monopoly in retail goods and is using that power over its delivery service partners to create what she called inhumane conditions for drivers. She declared in the video,
29: "It's not legal, and we're taking action."
28: Amazon spokesman Steve Kelly responded to Davenport's lawsuit, saying her claims are just wrong, adding its delivery partners make their own decisions on are just wrong. Adding its delivery partners make their own decisions on how they manage their fleet. Gernal Scott.

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7: Charge for a while. 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
14: 888-971-SAGE, 888-971-7243. I am Larry Elder. We are Salem News Channel. Big day for the DSA candidates. Harry Enten explains how Abdul El-Sayed in Michigan is ahead. He's a member of the DSA, refers to Israel, of course, as committing genocide, and calls Israel apartheid. And he's endorsed by Bernie Sanders, by AOC. Number 39.
15: Yeah, I think that tomorrow Abdullah Sayed will deliver the biggest blow so far against the establishment of the Democratic Party because he is the heavy favorite going into tomorrow. Just take a look at the prediction market odds. Okay, chance to be the Michigan Democratic Senate nominee, Abdullah Sayed. Look at this. He's up to a 98% chance, according to the cash of prediction markets, way up like a rocket compared to where he was on April 3rd when he was just a 28% chance just a few months ago. The bottom line is this. You look at all the data that is out there. Abdullah Sayed is the very heavy favorite going into tomorrow. And, of course, he is backed by a lot of folks on the left wing of the Democratic Party. And at this point, as I said at the beginning, he looks tomorrow to deliver the biggest blow so far against the establishment wing of the Democratic Party.
16: Give us some sense of just the amount of anger that is there, really, at incumbents.
15: Yeah.
16: Not at, you know, just a particular person, but at incumbents, at people who are the establishment.
15: Sarah, I think this is part of a larger story within the Democratic Party, right? That is why tomorrow is so key for understanding where the Democratic Party is right now. And you can see it nationally. What do Democrats want? Democrat and Democratic leaders who think the party needs at least major changes. Look at this. In 2022, it was just 33%. Look where it is now. The clear majority of Democratic voters are those who lean towards the Democratic Party. 57%. A clear majority believe that the party needs at least major changes. No wonder what we've seen so far is incumbents go down in the feet of the House of Representatives. No wonder what we've seen so far this Democratic primary season is the establishment losing and losing and losing again in key races. And no wonder that Abdul Sayed is favored tomorrow because the Democratic Party's voters at this point are so upset with the establishment. They're saying, anything else, please. And Abdul Sayed, who just 8 years ago during Trump's first term got blown out running for Michigan governor against Gretchen Whitmer, tomorrow is the heavy favorite because simply put, the Democratic Party is looking for something new and they are looking to go against Haley Stevens most likely tomorrow, who of course is a sitting congresswoman.
16: I do want to ask you just how motivated Dems are. Where's the energy? How motivated are they to go out and vote? Because numbers matter.
15: Yeah, numbers matter. Who in the Democratic Party is motivated to turn out and vote this election season? The energy right now is on the left wing of the Democratic Party where Abdul Sayed is. Just take a look here. Okay, Dems extremely motivated to vote. Look at this. 80%, 4 in 5 of those who identify as very liberal say they are extremely motivated to turn out and vote. Compare that to all others within the Democratic Party, a significantly lower chunk, just 3 in 5, 59%. Abdul El-Sayed kind of comes together, puts it all together, is an outsider, comes from the populist progressive wing in the party, and that's why I think tomorrow he is the heavy favorite. If he does, as I said at the beginning of the segment,

0: It would be the biggest blow against the Democratic establishment so far, sort of culmination of all the factors we've seen this primary season.
1: This is certainly bubbling up. And then you, of course, have the general, and that's a whole
0: thing. We will discuss,
1: we'll discuss that later.
0: Let's set the primary first.
1: Got to get to the primary first. These are really interesting numbers. Wow.
0: Yeah.
1: Harry, thank you so much.
0: Thank you.
2: Kamala Harris used to say things like, well, I'm open to expanding the Supreme Court. I'm open to eliminating the Electoral College. She went from that to saying she's now in favor of both. Number 60.
3: As you think about this Calais decision and the effective gutting of the Voting Rights Act through Shelby and Calais, how do we best respond? You're a brilliant lawyer, been a legislator and an executive. How do we best respond to what is really a setback in terms of a tool that we've used to protect our voting rights? How do we best respond?
4: Okay, real talk?
3: Real talk. Straight talk.
4: I honestly don't believe that it will be any time soon that we are going to revive the Voting Rights Act.
2: Okay, hold on a second. I don't think it's going to be any time soon that we're going to revive the Voting Rights Act as if it's been eliminated. It hasn't been eliminated. The Supreme Court simply said you can't use gerrymandering to design race-based districts. The assumption that blacks need to have a black politician govern them is offensive and racist. Just as it would be offensive and racist not to vote for Barack Obama because, after all, the country's majority white. He, of course, is black. You've got all these Republicans, four of them black, none of whom represent a district that's majority black. You've got all these black politicians, governor of Maryland's black, Maryland was a slave state. There's no state in the country that's majority black. Black congressman from Georgia, black senator from Georgia. How'd that happen? Our voting rights have been set back. Are you serious? In Georgia, what did Joe Biden call it? Worse than Jim Crow 2.0. A greater percentage of blacks voted after the law that made it harder to cheat, easier to vote. Continue.
4: Real talk?
3: Real talk.
2: Real talk.
3: Straight talk.
2: Real talk. Straight talk.
4: I honestly don't believe that it will be any time soon that we are going to revive the Voting Rights Act. So I don't believe that it is going to be the best use of our energy right now to try to get that done, because I don't know that it's going to get done right now the way this Congress is composed and the way they have been treating civil rights issues. I'm hopeful, but I don't know that it's going to happen anytime soon.
2: Never mind that Clarence Thomas, in that decision that they're talking about, happened to be black. Supported abolishing the use of the Voting Rights Act, that segment, to create these race-based districts. He's black. But, of course, he's an Uncle Tom and a sellout, so it doesn't matter. Continue.
4: It is, we've got to think about now, and I was talking to this young woman about this, now when they have destroyed the infrastructure we built over decades and had in place with the Voting Rights Act for 50 years, how are we going to achieve the goal when that infrastructure has been destroyed? And we're going to have to be creative. Part of it is these midterms are coming up, and it will make a decision about who at least rules the Senate, the House, if not the Senate. And so we have to do the work of telling people right now, check your voter registration status.
2: Okay, that's enough. I can't take it anymore. So now she says she wants to abolish the Electoral College. She wants D.C. to be a state. She wants Puerto Rico to be a state. And she wants to expand the Supreme Court. Josh Shapiro, the governor of Pennsylvania about the Supreme Court. Number three.
5: But the Supreme Court has been incredibly infuriating at times. There is a number of people in the Democratic Party, including an institutionalist named Joe Biden I once worked for, who he's like a neighbor, as we know.
6: He was known as our third senator.
5: He was known. He might call himself that too. Who have called for reforms to the Supreme Court, to you know, expansion of the court, to term limits on the court. What do you think about that?
6: I think we need to be open to all of that and more. I think we need to consider more amendments to our Constitution. We've had five.
2: So we need to be open to all of that and more. This is where this party is going. So when you hear people talk about this big chasm between the DSA people and the establishment people, like Kamala Harris and Josh Shapiro, the governor of Pennsylvania, what difference? They went from saying, you know, I don't know about expanding the court, to, yeah, absolutely. I don't know about getting rid of the Electoral College. Yeah, absolutely. She didn't reiterate her support for reparations, but she already did that before. And watch the other candidates come around to that as well. That's where this party is going. Now, this Francesca Hong is another piece of work. She is the Democrat candidate for governor of Wisconsin. We're going to talk about some of the bizarre things that she has said, particularly having to do with a world where maybe there's just no prisons. Now, whether you're climbing the corporate ladder or launching a new project or just looking for that extra edge, your brain is, of course, your most valuable asset. 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
2: 888-971-SAGE, 888-971-7243. I am Larry Elder. We are Salem News Channel. Francesca Hong is running for governor of Wisconsin, number 45.
14: You said you don't support abolishing prisons. Do you still hold the view that you laid out in May, which was that in a perfect world, it would be a world without prisons?
15: I think talking about what may be aspirational and then understanding the role of the governor, what they can and cannot do, and what is implementable right now. These are different conversations. If we're going to be serious about public safety and ensure that everyone's human right to feel safe is what we are trying to do, we have to make sure that the system right now that is incarcerating more Black and brown men than any other state in the country right now, where we have our schools are having to go to referenda just to try to figure out if they can keep the lights on, making sure that we are delivering solutions, not focusing on labels or slogans, because governing ultimately is about making sure that we're working with our partners in communities on the issues that they care about.
2: More Black and brown men. President Trump made this statement about crime. We're going to dive into it. Number four.
16: You know, a great stat that I love, 91% of the crime in cities is caused by 2% of the people. I love that because you can handle that. You can get rid of the 2%. If it was caused by 91%, you got a problem. But 91% of the crime in Washington, D.C., as an example, was caused by 2.1% of the population. These are many career criminals, sick people, mental problems, but 2.1% of the case of Washington, and we removed from Washington, D.C., 4,212 people, permanently removed. Many of them were brought back to their countries. Some were put in jail. Many were wanted. We had murderers. So we've taken Washington, D.C. crime, we brought it down 91%. And it's considered now one of the safest cities. We're going to do better than the 91 because 9% is even too much. But we're going to bring it back to almost nothing.
2: John Lott wrote a piece about this. He says, America's murder problem, for example, is not spread evenly around the country. Does the United States have a higher murder rate than peer countries? Yes. But research shows that stat obscures how murders in the United States are extremely concentrated in very tiny areas, just as President Trump said. 2025, the U.S. murder rate fell to just under 4 murders per 100,000. Murders in the nation's largest 30 cities declined by another 18%. If that decline reflects the national trend, and that's likely, U.S. murder rate will fall to approximately 3.25 per 100,000 this year. That's still 70% higher than Canada, and much higher than Australia. But the United States has been making remarkable progress, writes John Lott. The murder rate has not been this low since 1900. As I mentioned, murders in America are extraordinarily concentrated in a small number of places. His research shows that the 31 counties with the highest murder rates are just 1% of all U.S. counties. Just 1% of all U.S. counties, but account for 41% of all the murders. Just 2% of the counties, 54% of all murders. And the concentration isn't even at the county level. Within these counties, murders cluster in remarkably small geographic areas. Roughly two-thirds of all murders in the worst 2% of the counties occur within a 10-block radius, whose populations therefore represent only a fraction of that county. Much of this violence is associated with street gangs and repeat offenders. Most of the country experiences very little, if any, murder. 53% of U.S. counties record no murders in a typical year. Another 16% record one murder. Murder offenders overwhelmingly have extensive criminal histories. About 90% already have criminal records, and some portion of the remaining 10% probably do, but hadn't been caught. Research has consistently shown that 5% of criminals account for most crime. One study found that roughly 6-8% of offenders committed the majority of serious violent crime, including 71% of murders, 73% of rapes, 82% of robberies, and 69% of aggravated assaults. Now, the candidate for Wisconsin governor mentioned blacks and browns. In 2020, black men were roughly 6% of the population, but accounted for 49.7% of known offenders, 8.3 times their share of the population. And the victims, of course, overwhelmingly black as well. So when you're talking about an aspirational world without prisons, you're talking about an aspirational world where the victims of this black and brown crime, who are overwhelmingly people of color, are victimized without their offenders being caught and incarcerated, because it's just not right. So many black and brown people. What about the victims? You give a damn? Francesca Hong. She also says that the history of tipping is racist, and the service industry comes from white supremacy. Number 43.
17: That is in the service industry. We are finally having this conversation about, you know, how our industry really did come from it and kind of is rooted in white supremacy. That tipping in itself, if we look at the history of tipping and how racist it is and how it has kept wages low for black people for a very long time. And if you look at tipping now, how different the scales are in terms of who receives higher percentages of tips over other folks.
2: What? So we shouldn't tip because historically tipping has been racist? You want to hear about the study finding out that black people don't tip nearly as well as white people? Is that racist? I got a headache. Oh, yeah.
18: When a student lacks basic needs like food, clothing, and learning materials, attending school can be a challenge.
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18: And that's what Communities in Schools is all about.
19: Learn more at Communities in Schools.
20: Fox News, I'm Ted Linder. President Trump says a deal on the Strait of Hormuz and denuclearized Tehran could come as early as Wednesday or Thursday. The president telling Fox's Trace Gallagher negotiations with Iran continued all day Tuesday on a peace deal. The president said confronting Iran over its nuclear capabilities long overdue.
21: This should have been done by other presidents for 50 years. You know, you keep hearing 47, but that's been for 3 years now. It's been over 50 years. Other presidents or other countries should have been able to do this. And I did something that I had to do, because if they had a nuclear weapon, this whole world would be a different place.
20: Tonight's Powerball jackpot is worth at least $786 million. If you win, that's a cash value of at least $341 million. The jackpot, the biggest one for Powerball so far this year. 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
2: 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In 2020, the Democrats on the Congressional Joint Economic Committee said, and I'm quoting, "Black Americans make up 33% of the sentenced prison population in 2017, despite comprising only 13% of the U.S. adult population. This vast disparity in incarceration rates is driven substantially by the unequal application of U.S. laws," end of quote. John Lott quotes them in his article. He writes this: "The problem is that these discussions ignore the race of the victims, which is what Ms. Hong is doing. 90% of black murder victims are murdered by other blacks. If you make it so there is little or no penalty for murdering blacks, you will ensure more blacks will be murdered." End of quote. Same thing is true, by the way, of white murder offenders. Almost all of their victims are white. Murder is a same race crime for the most part. It just turns out that blacks are far more likely to commit it. Now you have to ask yourself why. And the answer, as we've talked about for decades now, the large number of blacks enter the world without a father in the home, married to the mother, and the stats are clear. Even Barack Obama once quoted them. Now let's move on. She says that we should be working to expand the court, number 46.
14: So you do support the Senate, the Supreme Court, and prisons, the existence of prisons?
15: Yes, I support all those things right now that are helping to ensure that there is public safety. But I do believe right now in our Supreme Court that we should be working to expand the court.
2: Okay. Now think about that. You don't like decisions, so you want to add a bunch of liberal judges so that decisions are now rendered differently. Doesn't that mean when and if you lose power, Republicans now will do the same thing? Subtract some, add some. It becomes just another political branch now of our government. Do you really want that? Particularly when so many of the decisions that have come down are decisions that you like the one on birthright citizenship. This is just demented. And then there'll be pressure on every politician every time to expand or contract the court, because now voters expect that you treat the Supreme Court like you treat any other political office, whether it's the Senate or the House. These Democrats are just getting more and more bizarre, aren't they? For example, Seth Moulton is a Democrat member of the House of Massachusetts. He's now apologizing for having said in the past he didn't want men in women's sports. He's now apologizing. Number 35.
0: Congressman Moulton, in your last debate, you said when you were asked about student athletes who are transgender, to anyone out there listening tonight, anyone in the LGBTQ community or anyone else, I stand with you because I've always stood with you. But after the last presidential election, you said, I have two little girls. I don't want them getting run over on a playing field by a male or formerly male athlete. Congressman Moulton, which is it?
1: To the trans community, feeling the weight and the pain of the Trump administration policies, I deeply recognize your trauma. And I'm sorry if my comments hurt you.
2: I'm sorry if my comments hurt you. Now, explain this to me. This candidate for Wisconsin governor is married to a white man. And therefore, number 44.
17: I wasn't always aware of the struggles of other communities of color, because for me, assimilation always kind of took over. And so I did marry my proximity to whiteness continues, right? My son is biracial. He's half white and half Korean. And I think navigating, what his identity is and how people perceive him is always at the back of my mind as well.
2: I'm married and I have proximity to whiteness because I married a white man and I have a half white son. So I've always had a proximity to whiteness, and therefore I really didn't understand the struggles of people of color because I've had a proximity to whiteness. I guess Barack Obama's parents did too. 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
14: You said you don't support abolishing prisons. Do you still hold the view that you laid out in May, which was that in a perfect world, it would be a world without prisons?
15: I think talking about what may be aspirational and then understanding the role of the governor, what they can and cannot do, and what is implementable right now. These are different conversations. If we're going to be serious about public safety and ensure that everyone's human right to feel safe is what we are trying to do, we have to make sure that the system right now that is incarcerating more Black and brown men than any other state in the country right now, where we have our schools, our having to go to referendum just to try to figure out if they can keep the lights on, making sure that we are delivering solutions, not focusing on labels or slogans, because governing ultimately is about making sure that we're working with our partners in communities on the issues that they care about.
2: 888-971-SAGE, 888-971-7243. I am Larry Elder. We are Salem News Channel. What about brown criminal illegal aliens? Should they be arrested and deported? According to a DHS spokesperson, last week alone, ICE deported murderers, sexual assailants, burglars, and drunk drivers. They include, but are not limited to, Jose Isaias Cruz Ruiz of El Salvador, member of the 18th Street Gang, previously convicted of homicide, arrested and will be removed. Hermes Francisco Ariana Rivas of El Salvador, member of MS-13, previously convicted for sexual assault and burglary. Pablo Othenio Lopez Saracolia of Mexico, member of the Paisas Gang, was previously convicted of assault, DUI, resisting an officer, and illegal reentry. Rounded up, will be deported. Eric Palacios Martinez of El Salvador, member of La Mirada, Locals, gang member, previously convicted for robbery, damaging property, and trespassing. Nicholas Guzman Hernandez of Mexico, member of the Serenos gang, was previously convicted for felony assault. All these men have now been arrested, and they will be deported. But I'm sure she's envisioning a time when we don't need to arrest or deport anybody because it's aspirational. Did you know she once called to cancel Thanksgiving? Oh, yeah. Number 48.
14: One thing that they brought up as well was a post from you in 2021 where you said Americans should cancel Thanksgiving, should have done this in 1621. The post has been deleted. Republicans have been highlighting it. Do you still believe that Thanksgiving should be canceled?
15: I'm a chef, and one of the first meals that I made that was for the community when I was 16 was a Thanksgiving meal. You know, I always think my hospitality background in owning a restaurant for 7-8 years, that bringing folks around the table to share conversation and build community is always a good thing. But Thanksgiving is also a time that's incredibly painful for many people in our communities. And so I think there I wanted to make sure that people understood that there are multiple views, but you know, views can evolve. And the position that I'm running for right now, and I think my background as a chef, will actually help me become a better governor that's able to bring more people to the table.
2: So do you still want Thanksgiving canceled? Well, I'm a chef. And one of my first things is I make meals, and people can sit around a table, and views can evolve. So I guess she doesn't want to cancel Thanksgiving anymore. Hard to say. This DSA co-chair really gets to the bottom of it. Number 50.
9: Megan, you know what's also interesting? I know you take everything I'm saying at face value. I don't mean it as an insult. The energy is all the party's about. All a party is about, the only reason we tolerate their existence is because they organize and they win elections. That's what you're doing. So,
10: yeah.
9: You know.
10: A party is its base. It's the voters. That's
9: right.
10: Who the party is. And
9: right.
10: That's where we
9: and
10: are.
9: You have two or three self-identified Democrats are not afraid of the word socialist. What do you think that means?
10: I think people are seeing that capitalism is not working for them.
2: Hey, capitalism not working for them. They see that some people have more than other people, and they see that capitalism is just not working. By the way, Mamdami now says that you don't need an ID to shop at a city-run grocery store. Number 41.
11: And we're talking about a city-run grocery store, one in each borough, which, by the way, you do not need an ID to shop at, no matter what you've just heard in the news of today. We're talking about actually addressing the question of skyrocketing grocery prices. We've seen in the last, you know, 6 or 7 years alone, an increase in grocery prices of around 30%. And we are going to be delivering a city-run grocery store, one in each borough, five in total, that will have the staples of a shopping experience, an essential basket of goods that are discounted by 30% compared to typical retail prices. And that is something that New Yorkers will be able to feel in their pocket. They'll be able to save hundreds of dollars on an annual basis, knowing that the city is looking to actually deliver for them on something that is a non-negotiable in their life, which is healthy and accessible food.
12: So before I leave, I am going to sneak one more.
2: So no matter what you've heard, you don't need an ID to shop at a city-owned grocery store. Really? Number 42.
16: How are you going to keep people from taking advantage of that, you know, that deal, basically? And is there going to be a limit on the number of items that someone can take that are discounted at that level from that essential basket?
11: So our RFP makes very clear that this is a program for New Yorkers to be able to put food on the table, not a program for people to be able to make a quick buck through reselling. I'm going to pass it over to our EDC head, GPAC, to add some additional details.
18: Yes, yeah, so if you look at our RFP for the operator, we are looking to make sure that we target New Yorkers, whether it be at sort of a library card-esque thing, and also we manage who's buying and that is focused on everyday New Yorkers. So we are mindful of that, and so we're going to make sure that we have all the things in place to make ensure that that does not happen.
2: So she was wrong. You don't have to have any sort of ID when you shop at a city-owned store. Okay. 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

0: 888-971-SAGE, 888-971-7243. I am Larry Elder. We are Salem News Channel. Pretty pathetic for us to have to outline how better off things are with capitalism over any other system that so far has been devised. This is Milton Friedman trying to explain this to Phil Donahue.
1: When you see around the globe the maldistribution of wealth, the desperate plight of millions of people in underdeveloped countries, when you see so few haves and so many have-nots, when you see the greed and the concentration of power within, did you ever have a moment of doubt about capitalism and whether greed's a good idea to run on?
2: Well, first of all, tell me, is there some society you know that doesn't run on greed? You think Russia doesn't run on greed? You think China doesn't run on greed? What is greed? Of course, none of us are greedy. It's only the other fellow who's greedy. The world runs on individuals pursuing their separate interests. The great achievements of civilization have not come from government bureaus. Einstein didn't construct his theory under order from a bureaucrat. Henry Ford didn't revolutionize the automobile industry that way. In the only cases in which the masses have escaped from the kind of grinding poverty you're talking about, the only cases in recorded history are where they have had capitalism and largely free trade. If you want to know where the masses are worst off, it's exactly in the kinds of societies that depart from that. So that the record of history is absolutely crystal clear. That there is no alternative way so far discovered of improving the lot of the ordinary people that can hold a candle to the productive activities that are unleashed by a free enterprise system.
1: But it seems to reward not virtue as much as ability to manipulate the system.
2: And what does reward virtue? You think the communist commissar rewards virtue? You think a Hitler rewards virtue? You think, excuse me, if you'll pardon me, do you think American presidents reward virtue? Do they choose their appointees on the basis of the virtue of the people appointed or on the basis of their political clout? Is it really true that political self-interest is nobler somehow than economic self-interest? You know, I think you're taking a lot of things for granted. And just tell me where in the world you find these angels who are going to organize society for us. Well, I don't even trust you to do that.
0: I don't have as much as somebody else. So therefore, we ought to revisit capitalism. Companies make too much money. CEO of a company, publicly held company, has a fiduciary obligation to maximize profits. You know why? Because he has shareholders. Many of these people are not wealthy. I'm Larry Elder.
3: 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Mamba out.
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20: Still open.
17: hoping for a deal with Iran. I'm Ted Lindner, Fox News. President Trump says a deal on the Strait of Hormuz and a denuclearized Tehran could come as early as Wednesday or Thursday. The president telling Fox's Trace Gallagher that negotiations with Iran continued all day Tuesday on a peace deal. The president said confronting Iran over its nuclear capability is long overdue.
20: This should have been done by other presidents for 50 years. You know, you keep hearing 47, but that's been for 3 years now. It's been over 50 years. Other presidents or other countries should have been able to do this. And I did something that I had to do, because if they had a nuclear weapon, this whole world would be a different place.
17: Five states holding primaries Tuesday. In Michigan, Trump-backed Representative John James winning Michigan's GOP primary for governor, besting millionaire businessman Perry Johnson. State Secretary of State Jocelyn Benson captured the Democratic nomination in the race to succeed term-limited Gretchen Whitmer. Also in Michigan, two Democrats vying for their party's nomination for U.S. Senate. The race pits more moderate Democrat Haley Stevens against progressive Abdul El-Sayed. Stevens says she likes her chances in the race. It's still too close to call.
21: If we are going to win this thing, which we are, we are going to have to get ready and show Mike Rogers what a little stick it to him looks like.
17: El Sayed speaking with his supporters moments later Tuesday night.
22: You are a corporate sellout who's not a pharma lobbyist, but really, really might want to be one someday. Who voted to raise our prescription drug prices.
17: The winner will go up against Trump-backed former Republican Representative Mike Rogers in November. And you have your Powerball tickets for tonight. The Powerball jackpot worth at least $786 million. If you win, that's a cash value of at least $341 million. It's the biggest jackpot for Powerball so far this year. 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
17: L.A. County fire officials say sparks from an idle transmission tower owned by Southern California Edison caused the 2025 Eaton fire in Southern California. The utility has acknowledged its equipment may have been involved, but also said the lack of water kept fire crews from battling the blaze. The Eaton fire killed 19 people. An appeals court sides with environmental nonprofits in a challenge to Trump administration funding cuts.
27: A divided U.S. Circuit Court of Appeals for D.C. says the Trump administration improperly ended billions of dollars in clean energy products, siding with Climate United Fund and other nonprofits. The program dates back to the Biden administration as part of its efforts to reduce greenhouse gas emissions. President Trump and EPA Administrator Lee Zeldin accused the Greenhouse Gas Reduction Fund of mismanagement and potential fraud, freezing billions of dollars before terminating their grants. Those nonprofits will not immediately have access to funding. The appeals court ruling was put on hold to allow the EPA time to appeal to the Supreme Court. At the White House, Jared Halpern, Fox News.
17: And the Justice Department announced charges in Pennsylvania for defrauding the government.
28: The DOJ and Pennsylvania officials announced 19 defendants have been charged for alleged roles in a scheme to defraud Medicare and Medicaid. Assistant U.S. Attorney General Colin McDonald said the accused worked inside the system.
29: Supposed home health aides who billed the taxpayer for home care services but never actually provided those services.
28: Some defendants allegedly acted as patients in the fraud. As a result, McDonald said healthcare strike forces in the Northeast, South, and West will get more help.
29: 15 additional fraud prosecutors nationwide to combat Medicaid fraud.
28: That expansion includes the Eastern District of Pennsylvania. Gernal Scott, Fox News.
17: And I'm Ted Lindner. This is Fox News.
0: Here's your latest weather forecast from the Talk of the Town, 97.7 FM and 1570 AM. For today, we'll have mostly sunny skies, then a chance of cloud, 97.7 FM and 1570 AM. For today, we'll have mostly sunny skies, then a chance of thunderstorms with highs in the upper 80s. For tonight, we'll have a

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0: This is What's Right, What's Left with Pastor Ernie Sanders.
6: Good evening and welcome to another edition of What's Right, What's Left, the legendary voice of the Christian resistance on this August 4th, 2026. And tonight, at the helm, steering the program, is my producer, Style. Hey, Style.
7: Hey, Pastor.
6: And tonight I have two lovely guests with me tonight. My special guest is Judy Harness, president of Right to Life Action Coalition of Ohio. And from Chillicothe, where I've spent many days in Chillicothe visiting the prisons there. And she's her nursing background, Ohio State University researcher, specialist certified in reproductive, restorative reproduction medicine, and wife to Danny, and mother to and grandmother. And then we have a longtime friend. We've been together now since about 1973, and she is the president of Right to Life Action Coalition of Ohio Education Fund. And she, well, anyhow, she's wife of Luke, who passed away, went home to be with the Lord, and mother and grandmother. And a wonderful lady. Both of these two are wonderful ladies. And one of the things that that has been a blessing in a working, I've been working in the pro-life movement since it started. In fact, we were together when it started. But working with pro-life ladies, they're ladies, not like those I've had to go up against out there, not like the feminists. And these ladies don't want to hurt me, like Hillary. But anyhow, welcome to the program, ladies.
8: Thank you very much. Ernie, we're really glad to be here. Thanks.
6: All righty, we have, you never know what's going to happen here, huh? Hey, listen, I left you a text that we were going to be in Romans chapter 7. I don't know if you got it. I probably left it late.
8: Yep. But, nope, we've got it.
6: Okay, well, if you've got your Bibles there, it'd be good to go along with us. And we're going to get right into the scripture. And we're going to pick it up where we left off. And that's in verse 7 of Romans chapter 7. That's in verse 7 of Romans chapter 7. What shall

0: But sin taketh occasion by the commandment wrought in me. In all manner of concupiscence, for without the law sin was dead. And do you ladies know what concupiscence is? It's a Bible verse. It means a very strong sexual desire. It's about a very strong sexual. So the Apostle Paul, being a man and being in his situation, he was talking about the sins of the flesh here and the old man. Now, we're talking about two types of law here. We're talking about, well, actually, we're talking about three types of law. If we start out in verse 1 by saying, "Know you not, brethren, for I speak to them that know the law, how that the law hath dominion over a man as long as he liveth." Now, he's talking here to believers that are Jewish believers, and, of course, they were under the Mosaic law, but also are they were under the Mosaic law at the same time being born again, receiving Christ. And you read that in here in verse 4, "Wherefore, my brethren, you also are become dead to the law of the body." That's the letter of the law. That's the letter of the law Christ, "that you should be married to another, even to him that is raised from the dead, that we should bring forth fruit unto God." And so he's referring to there, because he's using the analogy of marriage here, and he starts off by saying if a woman which had a husband is bound by the law as long as her husband so liveth. So both under the Mosaic law and under, at that time, the civil law there in Rome, that as long as the husband was alive, the wife would stay with him, was bound by the law just to stay with him. And so here now he goes on to say, bouncing back to verse 9, "For I was alive without the law once, but when the commandment came, sin revived and I died." So he's talking about dying to the letter of the law, okay, and being alive under the spirit of the law. And so what do you ladies think? Do you think that the letter of the law is still alive today?
1: Well.
0: All righty, let me ask you this. Go ahead.
1: I was just going to say, this is Judy. I think that this recently has been, I've been hearing a lot about this and learning more about the Jewish people and the Jewish tradition that really died when Christ was resurrected and started the new letter of the law, which we follow as Christians, and the temple's never been rebuilt. So. The letter of the law has been reborn or renewed through Jesus Christ, and that's the only way now to get to heaven, to follow Him.
0: Well, you're kind of on the right track, but you got it backwards. See, we're actually through Christ, we are under the spirit of the law. We are under the spirit of the law. The letter of the law was the Mosaic law.
1: Right.
0: And so what happened, I remember one time I was challenged on this. I was speaking at a Christian academy, senior class, and I had two young students, and it was an amazing thing because my talk was only an hour, but I was there 2 hours after that answering questions for these young people. But the interesting thing, so I had this young woman stand up, and I was referring to the Old Testament and say, there is no longer any letter of the law. There is no law. I said, really? And so the young man stood up, and he said, that's right. We're under the spirit of the law. And I says, why? Why are

0: Why are we under the spirit of the law? Well, because we got saved, as it says right here. Wherefore, my brethren, ye also are become dead to the law of the body of Christ, but that you should be married to another, even to him who is raised from the dead, who should bring forth fruit unto God. Well, so I said, so that means, you mean once we're saved, that we're under the spirit of the law. That's correct. And we're no longer under the letter of the law. That's correct. So then, mm-hmm. is everybody saved? And they just looked at each other. I said, well, what about those people that aren't saved? More people are not saved than are saved, okay? So those people that are not saved, they're still going to be judged by the letter of the law. Mm-hmm. And if you, now, when you're judged by the letter of the law, is there any future in that at all? No, because let me go on and I'll tell you why. Right here, it says, and the commandment which was ordained to life, I found to be unto death. So, what do you think he meant by the commandment which ordained to life? The law was given us, had not sin entered into Adam and Eve, they would have lived forever under, and they would have been under the letter of the law, God's law. But sin entered in, and so the law being perfect, and then Adam and Eve at that point no longer were perfect, so the letter of the law, the only thing it could do to them would be to judge and condemn them, huh?
1: Right. Yeah.
0: So he says here, for sin taking occasion by the commandment deceived me, and it slew me. Wherefore the law is holy, and the commandment is holy and just and good. Was then that which is good made death unto me? God forbid. But sin, that it might appear sin, working death in me by that which is good, that the sin of the commandment might become exceedingly sinful. Okay. Now, when we talk about exceedingly sinful, he went back, you were talking about, when I was over there in verse 4, we talked about bringing forth the fruit unto God. The fruit he's referring to is obedience, good works. Okay? So, in the pro-life movement, we're out there doing exactly what God's Word, the Bible says, rescuing those being led to slaughter, drawn to death, being a voice for the voiceless, right? And so, mm-hmm. we're bringing forth that, of course, the Great Commission. But now, those on the other side, those on the left, they are bringing forth nothing but evil works. They're still under the letter of the law, and they're not even aware. They're not even aware of the spirit of the law. In most cases, they're clueless. So he goes on to say here, was then that which is good made death unto me? God forbid. But sin, that it might appear sin, worketh the death in me by that which is good. That sin by the commandment might become exceedingly sinful. For we know that the law is spiritual, but I am carnal, sold under sin. For that which I do, I allow not, for what I would do, that I do, but what I hate, that I do. It's me. You know, Paul recognizes that the law is spiritual because it's God's law, and he is carnal, a slave to the power of sin. But he also recognizes that Christians have the will, one to serve God, and the other to serve sin. We have that. So, have you ever seen, two things here, have you ever seen in an eagle's nest, when an eagle lays her eggs, and there's usually like three or four you know, little chicks. There's usually a runt in there. There's usually one small one. And then there's usually one who's the biggest one. And when the mother comes with the food, that's the one that gets the food. He gets stronger, and the runt seems to get weaker. And that's the way it is, you know, in the wild. And it's the same thing with whichever man, the old man or the new man, that you feed. In other words, if the more you feed the good man, your spiritual, your new man, he will become stronger. It'll become easier to do good. And that's the way you talk, the way you walk, and everything in your life, the way you live your life, your attitude. But when you give in to sin, when you give in to temptation, the more you do it, the easier it is, and the stronger the old man becomes. And when it says here, for that which I do, I allow not, for what I would that I do not, but what I hate that I do. It's really an amazing thing, because I had a friend I grew up with. We were kids together, and I'll never forget this, because this fellow, he ended up being a tough guy. He spent about the last 30-something years in prison. And he had a really, really bad childhood. And I don't want to go into it, but it was a very bad childhood. He was really mistreated. But he ended up being one of the roughest, toughest characters you ever want to run into. Now, one day when I came into my office, it was still early in the morning, it was still dark, and I had a furniture store. He worked there for me. And I heard this weird sound, and I thought, what in the world is that? And so I went in, I followed it into my office. Now, he had a history of pranking, you know, and a lot of times, sometimes the pranks were funny and sometimes they weren't. But he's sitting at my desk, and he's got this little light there on my desk, and he's got the Bible open. And I come up there, and I says, what are you up to here? And he was crying. Here, this to see this guy cry. Boy, I'm going to tell you, you never would have expected to ever see him cry, but he was crying. And he said, this is me, this Paul. Now, I had been witnessing to him for a long time, and he pointed out and he said, this is me, this Paul, this is me, he said. For I know that in me, that is in my flesh, dwelleth no good thing, for to do will is present with me, but how to perform that which is good I find not. For the good that I would, I do not, but the evil which I would not, that I do. He said, this is me. He says, no matter how hard I try to do good, I don't. I want to do good. I want to help people. I want people to like me. He said, but I can't. And he said, all I even do is end up doing is evil. And right there is where he got saved. Right there is where he said the sinner's prayer, right there, and he got saved. But it was kind of late, because he'd already been committed a number of crimes, and they were already looking for him, and he spent over 30 years in prison. But anyhow, I'm going to stop right there with this cheerful story. And we're going to pick it up here. Go ahead.
2: But praise God that he came around when he did. I mean, you know, you hardly, I rarely think about all of this in regard to just being pre-saved and then being saved, that you're still under the old law, but you certainly are until you finally make that commitment.
0: Yeah.
2: And praise God he did it.
0: Well, the thing of it is, you know, our sins are forgiven, past, present, future, when you get saved.
2: Yep.
0: But at the same time, even though they're forgiven, that doesn't mean you don't sin. You still sin,
2: sure.
0: But what is required, there's forgiveness, but there's always consequence. There's always consequence to sin. And I think probably one of the best passages of Scripture that that refers to that is over in 1 Corinthians chapter 3. In 1 Corinthians chapter 3, we read this. If a man's work abide when he hath built thereupon, he shall receive a reward. If any man's work shall be burned, he shall suffer loss, but he himself shall be saved, yet as by fire. Now, he's referring to at the Bema Seat judgment. You know, mm-hmm. the topic came up that they asked me if a man committed suicide, would he go to hell? No, not if he was saved. If he was saved, he would not go to hell. You cannot lose your salvation. You can't lose your salvation. And the very good reason for that, because the Bible says one is kept in heaven by God. Jesus Christ is the sealer. The Holy Spirit himself is the seal. So you can't lose your salvation. I've heard people say, yeah, but you can give it away. No, you can't do that either. You'd have to be able to, if you're truly saved, find a way to get to the third heaven and wrestle it away from God, and that's not likely, okay? And so that's it, but there's always consequences. And what he's talking about here, whether your works be of gold, silver, or precious stones, or wood, hay, and stubble. And so, in other words, it's what the value of your works. See, if you take, because your works are going to be tried by fire, and if you take gold and silver and precious stones, you put it under the fire, they become pure. But you take mm-hmm. wood, hay, and stubble and put it under the fire, and it goes away. Yep. And I'm going to stop right there, and we will be back right after this. Hang tight. On a cold winter's morning, on a sidewalk in the city, a lost soul approached me as the snow was getting deep. I could see the look of death. It was there in her eyes now. As I began to preach, she began to speak. She said,
3: Peter, I'll admit it. I've come to kill my baby. The whole world is telling me that I have that right. But deep down inside me, I believe what you're preaching. Children are a gift of God. We've got to give them life.
0: So I put my arm around her, and I gave her the gospel. It was right there in the darkness that she received the light. Two souls were saved.

knows, rock up his salvation. I'll separate the goats from all the sheep.

0: Amen. Do you remember that song, Linda? I made that back, I believe it was back in the 80s.
1: That's an old one, Pastor.
0: That was on one of the first CD, I think we made. That was one of the songs on that. Yeah.
1: Oh my gosh. Boy, the years just keep flying by.
0: Boy, do they. I mean, they really have been. And with you ladies, we got a gala that's coming up. And
1: tell us
0: all about it.
1: Oh, well, I want you to know Judy here, because Judy's going to explain what we're doing, and it's going to be so fun. But it was her brainchild, and she actually thought about doing it a couple of years ago. Pastor Ernie, do you remember when we did our founder salute 2 years ago? You came down for it in Columbus. Well, at that time, we were even considering doing this, but we put it off. And it's worked out great to do it this year with the 250th birthday of our country. It's worked out great. So this was Judy's idea for a couple of years, and now she really has pretty much put this together. Judy's our president from Right to Life Action Coalition. She's on the C4 side. I'm on the C3 side, which is the education side. So we work together side by side on all of the issues, always protecting life from the moment of fertilization with no compromise, straight across the board.
0: Amen.
1: So Judy is a great woman. You are going to just love her. She's down in Chillicothe area. Her husband actually has worked in the prison down there, so maybe you've seen him somewhere along the line. You love Danny as well, and he's going to be at the gala with us. So, Judy, do you want to go ahead and kind of explain what we're doing with the gala so that folks know what's happening?
2: I sure would love to. Thank you. And, Pastor, it sounds like you had been down to the Chillicothe area, I heard you say in the intro. So you probably have walked past my husband maybe a time or two. He retired out of Ross Correctional after 32 years down there. So that's a long time. But we're very excited about the gala. The idea is for Ohioans, really, that love life, that have worked hard for any life issues, to join us to celebrate this remarkable year of 250th anniversary of our country, but really focusing on the life and liberty, which go hand in hand. So we just want to invite and welcome everybody that wants to join us at the historic Valleydale Ballroom, which is in Columbus, Ohio. It's on Sunbury Road. This ballroom has been home to entertainers since the turn of the century, including everybody that you can think of: Frank Sinatra, the Rat Pack, Glenn Miller Band, Tommy Dorsey. I can't even name them all, but their pictures are up all around the ballroom. And so it's kind of a throwback feel to kind of what you used to see, what I used to see on TV when I was growing up, watching old TV shows like I Love Lucy when Ricky had the Copacabana. To be able to go out and have a feel like that, that's kind of the aura in the building, and to hear a great orchestra play music for us and entertain us. And there's going to be some patriotic themes, but a lot of dance music for everybody that would like to dance. But just really, again, an opportunity to share time together. We just need to have a chance to relax, not focus on talks about abortion and assisted suicide, which are important topics for sure. But we all need a chance to get together and become a community of pro-life warriors. And that requires some downtime. And that's really what I was hoping for. And I found support within our organization. And I'm talking to people across other organizations from the Center for Christian Virtues. Talked to Peter Range about it. Just talked today to Carrie Snyder with Ohio Right to Life, and it sounds like Carrie's going to be able to join us. And I just, this is just a Holy Spirit moment to unite the people that work so hard to protect and defend life in Ohio. And they deserve a treat, and we deserve a treat, and we hope we make some money to help support what we do. But honestly, I think we all agree that this is just a chance to knock down some walls maybe and become better, stronger together yet apart, because we all have our own organizations, but really want to just invite everybody to come out and have a good dinner with us and a good evening.
0: Well, like you said, it's kind of an R&R, if you will. It has been.
2: I mean, the battle
0: continues. We fight every day on the radio. We still push the pro-life movement out there, and we still have our people on the streets every single day out in front of those abortion mills, and we're still saving babies. And so, but
2: that's amazing.
0: It's right. It's good to have an R&R, if you will, to get together and go over old times. Like Linda and I know that there's not many of us left from the original board.
2: That's right.
1: As a matter of fact, Pastor Ernie, I was just thinking tonight, I'm sitting here at my desk, and I've got that picture that you sent me of you and I at Ohio Right to Life when we were on the board back in 1974 or 5. I don't know. It's way back. I'm going to bring that to the gala, and we're going to put it on our table because you're going to sit at my table. And so I'll bring it and put it on the table so we can all laugh about the old days.
0: Yeah.
2: I love it. That's a great idea, Linda. It's just really going to be fun. We have it's not a political event at all.
1: No.
2: Though we do have a lot of legislators that want to come. So we'll have some sort of influential people there, though it's not going to be a political thing. You know, we'll recognize that they're there. We're going to give some awards to some folks and some recognition for the things that they've been doing, you know, to help in the movement. And then we're also going to do a really fun auction. We've got some beautiful items that we're doing. I got one of those pictures of George Washington on his horse at Valley Forge, and it's the 250th for this celebration, for the 250th. We got the print and got it framed, and it is beautiful, and that'll be one of the things that we'll have on the auction. And we have a flag that's flown over the Capitol in Washington, and some other patriotic things that we're going to do. So it's just going to be a fun evening. We're going to have a great Italian cuisine and Italian cookies, and just get a chance to everybody be together and celebrate the birthday and celebrate life and liberty with all of our friends from across the state. So we hope that you'll come. Anybody who's interested in coming, we do have sponsorships that are available as well. We can get all that information to you, though, if you go to our website, if you go to RTLA Ohio, that's RTLAOhio.org, all the information is in there. The cost, it's going to run $100 a ticket, though it's only $150 for two. And we know that's gone up a little bit, but we're pretty low by comparison to a lot of other fundraisers now, too. So, you know, you're not going to go anyplace and get entertainment all night with an 18-piece big band and two singers and dinner and all of that for any less than that, that's for sure. And this way you can support life and liberty. It'll just be a fun evening.
0: All right, two questions. One, now be honest. That picture that you're going to bring and you're going to put that on the table, do you wish that we still look that way?
2: Oh, boy, do I.
0: All right.
2: Of course I do, Pastor. What are you thinking?
0: Listen, I've got there's a lot of folks out there listening, believe it or not, are not on the Internet. We have listeners that have no television, and we have listeners that still have only a landline, okay?
2: But they have
0: radios. And here, so they're going to need, since they don't have the Internet, a little bit more information, like the date and the location. If you could, can you give us some of that?
2: Yeah. Would you do that, Judy?
3: So September the 4th, it's the Friday night of Labor Day weekend. On purpose, we wanted to turn Labor Day, we know that's about work, but it also happens to be what happens to a woman when she has a baby. So it's kind of a cute weekend to try to do this. So Labor Day weekend, Friday night, begins, the doors open, I think we said 5:30. at the historic Valleydale Ballroom, which is on Sunbury Road. It's right down the street from Ohio Dominican College in Columbus, Ohio. And you can look that up pretty easily on a map. It's been around for a very long time. Like I said, early 1900s, I believe. And yeah, if they want, if they don't get on the computer or they don't have access to the computer, they could send an email, I suppose, to me or Linda, or maybe get a hold of you, Pastor Ernie, and you can tell them how we can get back to them. We can make a phone call or whatever needs to happen. I could even give my cell number right now over the phone, over the radio, if that would be helpful.
0: I think it would be helpful. Go ahead.
3: All right. Let's do it. 740-649-5256. And if you don't get a hold of me, if I don't answer, because I don't recognize your number, please leave me a message and I'll call you back and we'll take care of you. We'd love to have you come. And for people that are traveling kind of far away, if you're more than a couple hours, maybe you don't want to go back home that night, we have worked with the Holiday Inn at the airport for a reduced rate for an overnight stay at the Holiday Inn there. So I can give that information as well if you call me. And it's also on our website. If you do have a computer, go to the website.
0: All right. That's, I may just do that because I'm going to have to, of course, what time? Let's see, what starts at 5:30? What time does it go to?
3: I think we said we ended at 11, but you can leave whenever, you know. I mean, if you need to get out of there a little bit earlier than that and get over to the hotel and get a good night's sleep, you know, that'll work. And that there is a reduced rate that ends at the end of next week. So, or actually, I think by Monday. So make sure you get that taken care of. You can call the Holiday Inn at the airport and ask for the special room rate for the Gala for Life and Liberty, and they'll take care of you.
0: All righty. Yeah, I would need to get out because get on the radio and tell everybody around the country what I just was at. Okay. And so,
3: oh, please. Yeah.
0: Yeah, great. the last time was great. And so, again, that's the Valleydale Ballroom. That's September 4th, starts at 5:30, goes to 11. And that's at Sunbury Road. And,
3: Columbus,
0: well, you know,
3: Ohio.
0: In Columbus, okay. All right.
1: We're just going to have a really, really fun time. So anybody who's interested in coming, come. And if you can't and you want to help support us, we would be more than happy to accommodate you as well from that perspective. We do have sponsorships available, and we have a lot of things that we need to put on the agenda for next year to get done. We're doing more baby boxes that, you know, the Safe Haven baby boxes across the state. We'd like to put, you know, one in each one of our five districts around the state next year. And we have student apologetics classes and coursework that we'd like to offer scholarships for students. And we'd like to get billboards up near the abortion facilities, plus the ones that are chemical abortion facilities as well, and universities, about abortion pill reversal. And there's just so much that needs to be done across the state. And we usually try to help out our local organizations, too. We act as an overarching coalition for the major organizations and a lot of the minor organizations around the state. So all of the cities are part of our coalition. Lots of the county organizations are part of it. And so we work all as volunteers from our perspective. So we don't have an office. We don't have a paid lobbyist. We don't have an executive director. We have a lot of professionals, but they all work as volunteers to pull all this together. So any dollars that we raise go directly into our services to help our organizations, you know, to do all of this education. A lot of media things need to be updated and done well. We'd like to do some videos, and there are lots of things that we'd like to do educationally next year. Because even though we passed issue one here a couple of years back, and we can't outlaw abortion per se in Ohio, there are a lot of things that we can be doing We can be looking into what's going on with the water systems. You know that we've got the chemical abortion situation that's going right into our sanitary system here, just like they are all across the country. So there are a lot of things that we can be doing in Ohio to bring people's attention to all of the different implications of abortion, and all the way to the end of life issue too, because just recently, as many of you have seen across the United States, you know, they're bringing up the assisted suicide stuff everywhere, and it has been introduced in Ohio as well. So we're putting together a coalition to work on that. Judy's been working on that really hard over the last couple of weeks in particular. So we have a lot of work to do, and if anybody wants to help us out with any of that, we would be most appreciative.
0: Well, you know, today's the 4th, and September 4th, we have a month. We need to promote this big time between now and then. And, yeah, we've been, especially where it comes to the euthanasia, I've done many programs on that, and we're going to continue. But you're right, they're pushing hard at the culture of death. It's the culture now here with this communism rising, and people don't understand communism. You know, I had one of the things we have that we give, that we mail out when we have Pledge Week, is a book called "Was Karl Marx a Satanist?" by Richard Wurmbrand. I had Richard Wurmbrand on my radio program. He's the one that wrote the book "Tortured for Christ." In fact, he wrote several, and his son both on my program. He testified before Congress. I remember it was back, I believe, in the late 70s, early 80s. He took his shirt off right there at the floor of the House, and showed the holes in his back where they had stuck hot irons in him. But here, people don't realize that the communism, they say, didn't start with Karl Marx. Communism is Satanism. Communism is Satan.
1: Right.
0: Everything, in fact, Karl Marx was a hardcore Satanist, and so was Stalin and Lenin. They were all hardcore Satanists, and a lot of people don't realize that today. And these young people, you know, they're this indoctrination thing, and the worst part of it is it's being mostly led by college-educated white women. Many of them that are coming out here, and here's what's happening. They're taught that they are educated, so they should be in charge, but they're not educated. They're indoctrinated, and they don't know the difference, so they come out, and they can't understand why people don't listen to them, why they're not in charge. I mean, they come out, they majored in women's studies or something like that, and they don't understand it. And why the men now are going in the other direction, these younger guys, they're going to trade schools for the most part. Now, some of these young women are learning that. Now they're starting to go to trade schools too, but the men have been going, and that's where the money's in the trade schools, but this whole thing, one of the major things with communism is depopulation. That is, they're taught very clearly that the bourgeoisie, and the bourgeoisie, ladies, are capitalists. They're what they call people that have earned their capitalist. And they're taught that, Marx and Lenin both taught that that it's morally acceptable to kill the capitalists and take their property because they became wealthy over the backs of the proletariat. And this is a mindset that's out there more and more of these people. And so, I mean, we have some real crazies. And what's happened is they have hooked up now. They've formed a confederacy, an unholy alliance with radical Islam. It's what they call the Red-Green Alliance, okay? And they come right out and they say, the enemy of my enemy is my friend, and they referred to the Saturday people and the Sunday people are the enemy. That's the Christians and the Jews and the Christians. Mm-hmm. And so this is why it's right now, because there's a big movement on, and that movement is death. That movement is depopulation. So we really got to get geared up for a battle, don't we?
1: Well, Pastor, you remember many years ago when we first started doing all of this, people would say, why do you just work on this abortion thing? There are other things to work on. And, you know, we used to tell them, and I still tell them today, everything is based on life. Everything. If we're willing to kill our offspring, we will do anything. Yeah. And look what has happened over the years. Look what's happened. Now we're at the same point with the elderly and the people who are ill. You know, we're trying to kindly make them feel like they have a responsibility to die and get out of the way. And it's all done with a little bit of compassion, just a little bit to make it look like, you know, like we're so kind. It's just like the choice word that they used for, you know, the whole abortion question. It's the same thing here. It's the same kind of compassion that they want to use. So we've got to take that narrative back. And we've got to be gaslighting people from our perspective on the truth, instead of all the propaganda. Because what they're getting now is straight propaganda. You're exactly right. Exactly.
0: It is. And, well, you know, just north of the border there in Canada, since 2016, they've had over 200,000 euthanasias. 200,000.
1: Yeah, yeah.
0: And, you know, and Canada's not, they don't have that large population. And here, but some of these are depression, and some of these young girls that are being having depression, they're allowed to kill themselves, you know, when all they'd have to do is have a change of scenery, you know, get out of their depression. But it's amazing thing. But so. So we're still here. We're still going to carry this fight on until the Lord takes us home, aren't we?
1: You betcha. Amen. You betcha. And in the meantime, we keep trying to bring people to Jesus, because if we can bring people to Jesus, they will get it. If they don't come there, sometimes you just have to dust your sandals off and go to the next one, because we spend a lot of time working with the people that are already given over. And that's no good, because it's a waste of our time and energy. We just need to keep moving and keep a positive attitude and just keep bringing the truth to light, because that's what will bring them to Jesus. And if they come to Jesus, then they'll get it. They'll get it. They'll understand.
0: Absolutely. You know, though, one of some of the best was, you know, workers or warriors we've had in the ministry are these women that have killed their babies, you know, and and once they get saved, they're some of the very, very staunchest pro-lifers there are. I know, because we've had several of them that have killed their babies and listened to this radio program and got saved by listening to the radio program. See, that's, again, the Bible says that judgment begins in the house of God, and in that house it begins in the pulpit. And let me tell you, the responsibility more than anybody else belongs to the pastors in this country.
1: Yep.
0: They have failed God more than anybody. They have failed God more than anybody. And here and there, that's where they need to repent. It's a lack of courage, afraid to preach with boldness. And you know what? The Bible says about when it comes to abortion, here's what the Bible teaches, and you find this there in the Noahic Covenant, where God gives you the 5 points of divine human government. And the third point is the most important, because the third point is the entire purpose of divine human government was to preserve the image of God, that being man. That was the entire purpose. Why? The other 4 points was who it was and the means by which man was to govern for God, and so on. But and here's what it says. It says about abortion, that if you commit an abortion, one, you deserve to die. You deserve to die. Two, if you're unrepentant, you deserve to burn in hell. That's what the Bible actually teaches. Yeah. And so people need to understand the seriousness, and these preachers need to preach the hardness of that message, okay? And so if they did that, I had a Presbyterian preacher tell me one time, he said, you know, I agree with everything you preach on the pro-life But he said, I could never preach that in my church. He said, yeah, because he said, I've had so many women in there that have had abortions, I would offend so many of those women. And I asked him, I says, do you think maybe if you'd been preaching against that horrible sin, you wouldn't have so many women in there that had committed that? And he said, you make a good point.
1: Pastor Ernie, I had that very same thing happen to me one time when a pastor had, he wouldn't run some things in a bulletin for us for January 22nd. And we went over to meet with him and asked him why not. And he said, because I know all the people in this congregation who have had abortions and I don't want to make them feel worse. I said, but Pastor, if you don't tell them the truth, and aren't we about forgiveness? We offer forgiveness. We don't condemn them. We condemn the sin, but we offer forgiveness. And if we don't offer the forgiveness, they're going to sit in those pews and just never, ever deal with it at all. And then you're going to end up with many more people in your congregation because they won't know the truth on the inside of things before they make the decision. So I think you're just exactly right. I think they're afraid to offend anybody, but we have to tell the truth. We have to do it in kindness and in love, but the truth is still the truth. And we have to offer a way out. And that's where the hope and the trust in Jesus comes. I mean, that's the freedom that they're looking for. And we owe that to them. We owe that to them from our perspective when we're working in the pro-life movement. And the pastors and the priests owe that to their congregations as well when they stand in front of them and talk about the Word of God. It's really unfortunate that so many have gotten very woke and are afraid to deal with it, because that leaves people vulnerable in the pews.
0: Well, you're absolutely right. And I know that, again, over the years, I can actually say, like it says in 2 Timothy chapter 3, we've fought a good fight. We've run a good race. I know I can say that about you and so many of the people there in the pro-life movement. They're dedicated, and they'll hear those words, well done, my good and faithful servant, someday. I'm coming up to a break here. It's just a hard break. It's a very short break. And when we come back, how much time do I have there? Style? Okay, when we come back from that break, I'm going to, I want you ladies to give it again, tell the folks exactly the time, the place, and everything, and what's going to go one more time. And then if you want to stay with me, I'm going to do some lightning rounds for the rest of the program. And you ladies are welcome to stay with me, but I know it's late. But you just be my co-host. How's that sound?
1: Oh, thanks, Pastor. I don't know. I've got a really early morning, so I might zip off before the end. I might stick around for a little bit if I can. Thanks.
0: All righty. Well, we're coming up to that break, so as soon as we get back, give your commercial again, and then you can stick with me for a little while and there. Go get your beauty sleep. Okay.
1: Thanks.
0: I will be back right after this with more. Don't go away. Be right back.

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Stay tuned. The second hour is coming up next.

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1: A progressive victory in Michigan. I'm Dave Anthony, Fox News.
2: What we showed is that the power of our many is greater than the power of their money.
1: Abdul El-Sayed, backed by socialists, also just said winning Michigan's Democratic Senate primary shows by focusing on
2: the price of gas and the price of groceries and the price of housing and the price of health care, that you can build a conversation that builds into a movement that defeats Goliath.
1: He beat Congresswoman Haley Stevens by 1 point. President Trump calls the Michigan result great news for Republicans and the Senate candidate he backs, Mike Rogers. On Truth Social, the president wrote, El-Sayed is a communist loser who hates Jews in Israel, adding crazy policies by the Democrats, as he calls them, will only get worse. In North Carolina, a Republican congressman, Chuck Edwards, has stopped running for re-election.
3: Edwards' decision comes after a House ethics panel found substantial evidence, in their words, the congressman harassed female staffers. North Carolina's primary date has passed, and the GOP is now expected to pick a nominee quickly to face Democratic nominee Jamie Ager.
1: Fox's Evan Brown. The talks continue with Iran to reopen the Strait of Hormuz, where ships have been attacked. President Trump tells Fox,
4: the only thing that matters is action, and they want to make a deal. We'll see what happens. If they don't make a deal, it's going to be too bad.
1: Warning the U.S. will hit Iran again very hard. The president told Fox that while at his California golf club, just days after a man was arrested there.
5: 38-year-old Janine John Tule. Last Friday, Secret Service were doing their security assessment here at the course in preparation for last night's fundraiser. They noticed a suspicious guy walking around with an earpiece taking photos and video of the security setup. He left, then came back on Sunday, ID'd himself as a State Department individual on a security detail. The feds smelled something rotten, and they called the sheriff's department.
1: That's Fox's William Lajeunesse. He says they found a gun and also ammunition. America's listening to Fox News.
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0: Here's your latest weather forecast from the Talk of the Town, 97.7 FM and 1570 AM. For today, we'll have mostly sunny skies, then a chance of thunderstorms with highs in the upper 80s. For tonight, we'll have a chance of showers and storms with lows in the upper 60s. Thursday will be partly sunny, then a chance of thunderstorms with highs in the upper 80s. Thursday night, we'll have a chance of showers and storms with lows in the upper 60s. Friday, we'll have a chance of showers and storms with a high near 80. And Saturday, we'll have a chance of showers and storms with highs in the mid 80s. America Tonight, weeknights, midnight to 2 a.m. on the Talk of the Town, 97.7 FM and 1570 AM, WYWO. 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
14: All right, we are back, and folks, we have tonight with us from the Ohio Pro-Life Action, if you will, Judy Harness and what's Right to Life Action Coalition, actually, and Linda Tice, and we're talking about a gala. We're going to have a gala, and it's going to be a good one. It's going to be, for a lot of you seniors out there, this is something that is for us, especially for a lot of you seniors out there. So, anyhow, ladies, tell them again the time, the place, the address, and all of that, where it's going to be, and how they get more information.
15: Okay, the event is on September the 4th. That's the Friday Labor Day weekend. Doors open at 5:30. The event is going to be held at the historic Valleydale Ballroom on Sunbury Road in Columbus, Ohio. 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You can text me or call me at 740-649-5256, and the tickets are $100 per person or $150 a couple, and it includes your beautiful entertainment by the Rick Brunetto Big Band and Orchestra that's been playing in Columbus for a long time, an Italian meal and desserts, and some wonderful auction items that are going to be rare for geared toward the 250th anniversary of the United States, but also some Ohio baskets that are specialty items across Ohio, and some other surprises. We got some awards to honor pro-life warriors that have served the state well, and just a lot of fun. We want to get all the best people that work in the pro-life movement there for a good evening of relaxation and have a good time.
14: All right, very, very good. We're going to switch over now and do a little national news. And nuns sue New York for requiring them to share benefits of suicide with patients as the DOJ watches. Democratic administrations and deep blue states have repeatedly threatened nuns for following their dictates of the Catholic faith, such as by excluding contraception from the health care plans and segregating male and female patients in long-term care facilities. Perhaps the most active antagonist to religious sisters will now impose crippling fines, professional sanctions, and criminal penalties on them. And you know, this is one of the problems that we've had under Joe Biden, refusing to goad terminally ill patients into killing themselves. So that's one of the things what we were talking about early. The opposition, the Democrats, are going to try to, according to their lawyers, Carmelite Sisters for the Aged and Infirm and Dominican Sisters of Hawthorne Missionary Sisters of St. Benedict and Little Sisters of the Poor, Diocese of Rockwell Center, and Bishop John Bearers and Orders, whose hospitals become Catholic Health, are seeking a preliminary injunction against New York's Medical Aid and Dying Act, scheduled to take effect against New York's Medical Aid in Dying Act, scheduled to take effect August 5th. Now,

0: And so, and you know they're going to, if it passes in New York, you know, it's like the way they did with issue one. Let me go back to issue one for just a minute. We're working. I know that I have Judge David Engler on this, and he's not getting the support from the Republicans that he needs. This guy's got a perfect case, okay, to overthrow that, but he's not getting the support from those at the Ohio House. Also, I know Jan Porter's working on this, and I've been working with all and everyone who wants to go after this. We've got to reverse that. We've got to reverse issue one. And so I know they just had a hearing on this just recently. Do you have any information on that, Linda?
1: You know, all I know is that they rejected what the judge had sent in, and he was sending a response to that as well. So we just changed attorney generals here in Ohio. David Yost took another position, and we have somebody else in there now acting as attorney general. So we're hoping that they'll give a little bit of credence to it, but I doubt that they will unless we can get some more oomph behind it with some more big names. So we're still trying to find some people that will help support that. Because his whole issue is that issue one took away his right as a juvenile court judge to be able to talk to minors if they wanted to bypass their parents and get the judicial bypass for an abortion. Because issue one threw that right out the door. There's nobody across the state of Ohio right now that's even getting kids coming to the judges because they don't need that. They don't need their parents' consent, and they don't need a judge's consent. So, you know, Judge Engler wants them to go back and rewrite that and clarify that.
0: Well,
1: they don't want to do it because then they have to admit that they did it incorrectly in the first place.
0: That's because you got a conflict then with the Constitution, because under the Constitution, Judge Engler has standing.
1: Yes, he does.
0: We've got to undo that. That was a horrible thing. I can't believe how hard we worked trying to explain that to people. And people I know that should have known better. I mean, I had people argue with me about issue one, saying, no, I had it backwards. No, I didn't have it backwards. I'm telling you.
1: No.
0: And the money for that, most of the money for that came from outside the state of Ohio.
1: You betcha it did. Yep. And it was all designed to confuse people. So, you know, in Ohio, we don't have enough people yet who really understand the issues. So there's a lot of education that we need to do before we can undo it. But in the meantime, anything that, like, any of these judges want to do to slap up against it, I say go for it. And in the meantime, we'll just keep working and working and working to try and change hearts and minds so that people really understand what's going on. And once that and that thing might take us a few years to do. You know how this works, Pastor Ernie. They tell you it's going to take a few years, or it's going to take a couple of months. It takes another few months and another few months, and then it's a year, and then it's another year. But we can't quit. We have to just keep the ball moving, because if not, we lose ground. So we just got to keep moving, and we will. We will just keep trying to do the education things as best we can so that people are prepared and at least know what's going on. And then hopefully we can instill enough encouragement in them and enough courage to move ahead and do what needs to be done. Contact their legislators, hold them accountable, get those guys moving and doing the things that they say they're going to do until they get into office. Then they get all nervous about it because they think they're going to lose a committee chairmanship or something, and they back off. So, but the more people know about the issues and understand the truth, the more they're going to move ahead to work with their legislators, who will work to make the changes necessary. But it's a long haul.
0: Well, here in some of these states, and I know that they just passed that in New Jersey, but I believe it's in the state of Washington, California, no longer, you can kill the child after he's born. They want to have that up to 28 days after the child is born. You can give the parent the ability to kill that baby. That's insane, but it keeps it keeps getting worse and worse, and you're right. We've got to stop it, and we've got to

0: that's here, from Genesis to Revelation, God's Word, the Bible, teaches very, very clearly, resistance to tyranny is obedience to God. Failure mm-hmm. to resist tyranny is always disobedience to God. And so we have it. I mean, we have not just the right, we have the charge to get out there and give it everything we've got for life, don't we?
1: Well, and he calls us to occupy until his return. And occupy is a military term. It's an action term. That's why we named ourselves Right to Life Action Coalition, because we have to keep moving and we have to keep acting. If we don't, we lose ground, and we can't afford to lose any ground. And we can't afford not to be courageous enough to stand in the gap. That's where we need to be all the time.
0: Absolutely. For many years, we were the only pro-life voice in Ohio, a radio program. We were it. You remember back in the 70s, actually all mm-hmm. the way up to the 80s, we were the only one until Molly come along. And when Molly come along, that was a huge, huge, huge help there. But we had the voice. We never quit. We kept always going at it. Now, we were also the very first people in the entire country to warn about the so-called COVID shot, that it was not a vaccine. It was not a vaccine, that it was a bioweapon. We were the first ones to do that. We told mm-hmm. people 3 weeks before the very first person took the first shot, don't do it. It's not a... And so here now, that's why Fauci paid the... pled the fifth, despite a blanket pardon from Biden. Did you watch those hearings with Fauci?
1: Oh, yeah. I don't know. Judy, did you watch some?
2: I did. Yeah, I watched him just say to plead the fifth over and over again.
0: 111 times he pled the fifth.
2: Yeah.
0: They brought him in before, when Rand Paul had brought him in earlier. I said, this guy's lying under oath. He's lying under oath, okay? And this time, they're going to go after him. I know that the state of Florida, they're going to go after him. But this guy is responsible for so many dead people. Not just dead people, so many people that are permanently injured today. And so we really have to go after him. The article here says, Dr. Anthony Fauci was not very happy when Senator Rand Paul exposed the real side of him before his experience before the Senate Homeland Security and Governmental Affairs Committee. Paul posted his diary, which entries which are not private; they're government records. Did you see that part where they had where they were making Fauci said he was the most popular guy in America. And that that Donald Trump was envious of him. That Donald Trump was envious of him. You had that woman, what's her name, that played in that movie Pretty Woman, come out, and she just went goo-goo over Fauci. I couldn't believe this,
2: Julia Roberts.
0: Yeah. I mean, that woman's got to be, there's got to be a lot of space in the attic there with that woman. Fauci, I mean, this guy is a hardcore criminal. What? Not only that, you do know he, back in the 70s, he experimented upon children in New York. Orphan children. Orphan children he experimented on. And also on beagle puppies. They took, and he actually, they had beagle puppies where they cut their vocal cords so they couldn't bark or whine, and they let them be eaten alive, okay, by fleas. And I mean, this guy was pure evil.
2: Yeah.
0: And I see that he's turned on that woman, the one that wore the scarves. I'm trying to think of her name. His assistant.
2: Mm-hmm. I remember her. I can't remember her name though.
0: It had Brit. I believe it was like something like Brit or. But they're turning, they're rolling over on each other now, okay? And so she kind of disappeared. But this guy, he just brought on so much death upon people. Unbelievable. Mm.
2: Well, and that's why we have to keep bringing the value of each human life to light, because if we don't do it, who's going to do it? You know,
1: right?
2: And we've got a lot of young people coming behind us that we hope are going to take the mantle and go with it. But we're in a lot of trouble in this nation. I think we have a lot of really good people who are afraid to get engaged. And that's part of the tactic that the opposition uses, too, though. They want us to be afraid. How many times in Scripture does it say, Pastor, you know, don't be afraid, don't be afraid, don't be afraid?
0: 366 times it says either fear not, okay.
2: Mm-hmm.
0: And so 366.
2: One for every day of the year, right?
0: Yep. And even leap year, yeah. So tells you to fear not. And the only thing that we are supposed to fear is God, because he said that that is in us is greater than he that is in the world. That's why in this ministry from day one, we've had one charge, and that is when in doubt, charge. When not in doubt, charge anyway. And we've done that. We've always gone on the offensive after the enemy.
2: Well, and to protect the innocent. Somebody's got to protect the innocent, and that's our job. And so we just keep doing it in every way that we possibly can, from every avenue that we can figure out.
0: Well, you know, one of the things that it looks like we're getting some help from the Democrats. If we can get them out of there, we can get some laws passed in here. And I mean, you know, these between the Democrats and the rhinos, you know, I just hate being betrayed, you know, and we've been betrayed by the rhinos there so many times. But, you know, we got to keep working on that. And, you know, we promote on this radio program, we're very, very big on prayer, very big on prayer. We've over the years for just about tonight, we didn't have one, but just about every night, we start off with a prayer request, because people are calling in their prayer requests with us.
2: Absolutely.
0: So,
2: absolutely. There's power.
0: Now, you're seeing the split between the old law Democrats and the new communists there. And here now, here's an article. Now, this congressional candidate just told the LGBTQ community they're not her priority. Now, so this is something when you get a Democrat who ain't willing to come up and, you know, even though they're Democrats, and speak out against the LGBT. He warns that the Democratic Party, especially the Democratic Socialists, will sell them out to the Islamists. She's warning, the writer keeps warning, that the LGBTQ community, they're going to be sold out by the communists to the Islamists. We've already seen some of the conflict at the Greta Thunberg-led Gaza flotilla, and the fights between the Muslim members and the LGBTQ participants last fall, with the Muslims telling the Alphabet Soup crowd that their activism is incompatible with Muslim beliefs. So that's, you know, in some ways they're helping us there.
2: And yet they keep electing them to office, you know, up in New York. I mean, well, there's a big election today in Michigan. I know we're kind of watching to see what's going to happen there, and there are a couple of other primaries that are going on today.
0: The last I heard, the the guy that's running here, the guy in Michigan that says, and this shows you the mindset, that he is a capitalist communist.
2: Yeah.
0: Now,
2: that's tricky.
0: Yeah. And so yeah, he's out there saying, I'm not against capitalism. I am a capitalist. And well, then they asked him about being the communist beliefs. Yeah, he's both. Then
2: they
0: you've
2: all
0: got
2: are.
0: Yeah.
2: Then
0: you've got that woman in Milwaukee, or Wisconsin, rather, and she, I mean, this woman's, her word salads are worse than Kamala. And she hates white people, especially old white people. She really hates old white people. Here's a woman that's running for governor on that state.
2: We're in trouble, Judy. We're in trouble, Pastor.
0: And this is unbelievable. So she's running on hating old white people, and she wants to do away with Thanksgiving and Christmas. She wants to do away with all of our traditional holidays. And so this is a, you got some, we, you're right. I mean, it's, and then you go out there and you look at Tampon Tim out there in Minnesota. I mean, this guy is like a real clown. I mean, what a clown. And you just saw what happened to, you know, how they got their water supply got hacked in, too. And he's trying to blame that on Trump for, because Doge took away their money, the money that they were stealing, okay, from USAID. Do you see right now that the DNC is broke? Not only are they broke, but they're in debt. And the reason is because all of this money that was supposed to be coming from all of these donors dried up when they went, when Doge went after USAID and dried up all of that funds. What does that tell you? Where they were getting their money. And they were stealing, and then unbelievable. But here's the other thing. Because of the fraud, their big donors now, their big donors are saying, we can't trust them to give it to the DNC. We can't trust the DNC. So we'll give it to the candidates direct. And your big billionaires, guess who they're giving it to? They're giving it to the communists. George Soros, that guy out there in China, they're giving money directly to the hardcore communists. And so, anyhow, it's interesting. Well, you ladies have been with me. I really appreciate you. I guess you probably want to get your beauty sleep, don't you?
3: Well, we probably have an early morning as well.
2: Right. We've got a lot of work to do tomorrow, too. Judy and I will be on the phone first thing in the morning, I'm sure. So.
0: Well, God bless you. I'll let you get going. And thanks for being here.
2: Thanks,
0: we got to keep promoting this. We got to get a lot of people out, huh?
2: That would be great. That would be great. Yep. And just
0: God
2: keep,
0: bless
2: just keep
0: you.
2: Praying. Just keep praying for the effort. You bet. We just want to bring glory to God through everything we do. Good.
0: You ladies are such... such wonderful ladies. It has been such a blessing all these years to be working with you. God bless you.
3: Well, thank you so much for what you do, Pastor. God bless you.
0: God bless, and have a great night.
2: You too.
3: Bye-bye.
2: Good night.
0: Good night.
2: Bye-bye.
0: There you go. I can tell you, folks, these are real ladies. It's to work, just like so many of you out there listening to us tonight here, all the letters... You don't know how encouraging those letters, when you send me those letters, and then I read every single one of them. Now, I got to tell you this. Sometimes they're really hard to read. They're really hard to read, but I do. I read them. You wouldn't believe the stacks and the stacks of letters that I get. And we pray over every single one that's sent here to us. We have a team of people. We sit down. And we pray however long it takes to pray over each and every one, answer each and every prayer request there. And so, but you know, going back, like those ladies here working, that's what a blessing that's been for me to work with them over the years. So much different than, and I got to tell you, those gals on the left, you know, they're not real smart. I mean, they... I've had some very interesting conversations with them, and they've said some pretty stupid things, and they're not happy. I've never known one feminist out there, not one, that was happy. They're always angry, and they're angry at God, and they're angry at men, and I know they've been angry at me for sure. But with that, I'll open up the phone lines. Maybe we have time for a call or two, if anybody's out there listening. And give us a call at 216-901-0933. That's 216-901-0933. We have time for a call or two. But anyhow, this woman goes on to say, this is an intersectionally game. The LGBTQ community is going to lose. And said, and Melissa Chaudhry, who is running for Congress in Washington, the 9th Congressional District, just proved that she said she doesn't publicly promote her LGBT agenda on her campaign website, so she doesn't alienate Muslim voters. She said, Melissa Chaudhry, a Democratic congressional candidate in Washington 9th District, has acknowledged that she does not publicly promote lewd, gross, belligerent, transgressing queer rights on her campaign website because she does not want to alienate Muslims. Well, you've got so many of these young communists are Muslims that are running, and yeah, they will turn. They will turn on the Sodomites. It's also causing problems for the Democrats who are trying to reconsider the endorsements of Chaudhry, because the LGBTQ has quite an influence on the Democratic Party. Chaudhry, what'd you say? Okay, who do we have? Let's go to Katie in San Diego. I was hoping Katie in San Diego would call. Hey, Katie.
4: Really? Hi, Pastor Ernie. I love your show so much. I always feel like the week's not like going well if I don't get to listen in to at least a few times a week. I wanted to tell you, I agree with you about a lot of these young women that don't sound smart, that are liberal or gay. And if you notice, if you ever look at any little podcast of when Charlie Kirk was alive, and he would go with these women on podcasts, not really so much as up against them, but he would enlighten them, you know, with his testimony and what he thought a biblical man was and what a biblical man should be, you know, which is hard to find for young men, too. I'm not blaming them, but they lost their way. A lot of men have grown up for one or two generations without a dad, so they don't have a model. And a lot of them have had a father that's a failure. He sits on the couch and eats nachos, and he lets the mom take over. And, you know, that's what they see. And when Charlie Kirk used to talk about a biblical man being leadership, not bossy or a bully, but leadership, a lot of those liberal, young Gen Z women look relieved. And they never attacked Charlie. They were like, oh, you know, like, this is what I really want at the heart. I think a lot of women can be persuaded. And as far as the abortion thing goes, you know, a lot of women have had no church. We often forget as Christians for a long time, like a half a decade, right, or a half a century, rather. Being a Christian, we still think the church bells ring on Sunday and everybody has some form of the Ten Commandments in Christianity. But that stopped. Somewhere after the 80s, that just really petered out to like nothing. And there's a lot of people that look like middle of the road, should know better, and they've never been introduced to any Christianity. They don't know who Jesus is other than hearing it from some blasphemer or a person who doesn't know anything about the Lord. And they have no idea that abortion is actually murder. They're not hard-hearted. They just don't know. They live like the Ninevites, a horrible life, but they didn't know any better. You know, when Jonah went finally to preach, even though Jonah didn't want to, they all repented because they'd never heard of such a thing. And sad to say, even in America, we have a lot of people that don't know. I mean, it's actually their idea of Christianity is something completely alien. You have to correct them when you find them. And I agree with you on all counts. You know, pastors and churches have slowly let even congregations down so that it's harder for us to be a witness. I see a lot of people sitting in church. I'm older, but I see a lot of people sitting in church and they're not that washed in the Bible. They're not that schooled. There's not a lot of discipleship. And I live in San Diego, so the West Coast has a lot of these big churches that are like theaters. And they make small groups to try to get you discipleship, but it's still not the same as it used to be. And a lot of people don't have anyone to take them under their wing. So they have a stadium experience, and the growth is negligible if somebody doesn't take them under their wing, because Satan will whisk them away as fast as possible.
0: Yeah, you're right. But one thing, how I am about computers. I don't like computers. I don't like them at all. And I liked things so much better before there was an internet. But I will say that the internet is filled, though, and I know that's where all these young people go, to some very good Bible teaching. Now, it's filled with a lot of heresy, too. But there are some that you have Spurgeon on there. And I've listened to them because, I figured, well, if they say this is Spurgeon, is really not. So I want to listen to it and see. And in fact, I didn't realize how many of my messages are still on the internet. Every now and then, I'll be going through and one will pop up. And so here, I praise the good Lord for that. So they're out there. They're on the internet for these people. And we'll just pass tonight there on that. But I was talking to Style. But here, again, you're right. The church attendance has fallen off. It's fallen so far off, okay? Unbelievable. This is a sign of the time. Two things are happening at the same time. You're seeing, like you were talking about, more and more of the young people, they're not getting a solid foundation, but there are more turning to fundamentalist orthodoxy. And that is good. That's a good thing. But we were talking about, you wouldn't believe it. See, I've had to do television programs. I've debated. I've gone on the television and debated on different debates with these feminists, these pro-death feminists. And they will say some of the dumbest things. You know, they used to say, "Well, the baby's not alive." And I would say, well, if the baby's not alive, then why do you want to kill it? If he's not alive, you can't kill something that's not alive. Just leave him be. Well, they don't. It's some of the dumbest things you wouldn't believe. I remember when I talk about, I was out there, we were having a demonstration out in front of one of the big abortion mills, and here this woman stops her car in the middle. It's a red-headed woman. In the middle of the street, she jumps out of the car. She comes running over to me. And, I mean, we have a lot of people out there. And she screams, "This is my body." And so I says, "I can see that. And I feel real bad for you." I said, "I wish there was something I could do to help you on that." She got so angry when I did that because she said such a stupid thing to me, right? And all of the pro-life women burst out laughing at her. And she gets in her car. She tries to peel out. She runs up over the curb, almost hits two or three people. You got some really, really smart ones out there, I can tell you. Another one actually came out when I was out there in another place. And she walks up to me. She bends over like she's going to pick something up. And she looks up and she says, "Do you have a uterus?" Now, that's the first time anyone ever asked me that. And I says, "Not right here with me, but if you give me a few minutes, I could probably find one." And she just had that dumb look. But again, the ladies all burst out laughing at her. And they say things like that, okay? These are the ones that go out in the woods and scream at the trees.
4: Does that not sound like demonically driven people? I know a lot of Christians are very unschooled or uneducated in the demonic spiritual world. But right now, even as we talk, there's spiritual warfare going on all around us because people, they get triggered and tripped up over things and they act insane. I think a lot of insanity is actually demonic possession. I mean, these people aren't saved. They don't have the Holy Spirit. So what else do you have then? You know, that big vacuum inside of your soul waiting. You have an evil spirit. And they sound very demonic to me. And that's why that woman got... There was a demon inside that stopped the car and came after you. That was a demonic... the demon lost its temper. It couldn't control it. To me, that's what I see. You know, when you tell me that, I'm listening and I'm thinking, wow. I think and Satan's time is coming, maybe not in our generation yet, but it's starting. The birth pangs have been happening all around, everywhere, from the deep state, which is demonic, you know. And I pray for our president. I pray for Israel. I pray for the Persians in Iran, you know, the people that are not Muslims. I even pray for the Muslims that whoever's going to come to the Lord will have their eyes open. You know, there are some Muslims that have said that in a dream, Jesus has come to them. That's phenomenal. And it is real, you know, but we do need the demonic spirit out of our country so we can survive as long as we are supposed to survive. You know, and I really have been praying very hard for the whole world. I mean, we're supposed to pray for our own nation, and I do. And I pray for all of this to turn around on a daily basis, because I see this. Young people are without a compass, and the compass is Jesus. And they don't have a compass of anything. And they grasp onto ridiculous, goofy stuff, and usually there's a demonic spirit behind it. And I really wish that born-again Christians would learn a lot about demonic spirit versus our Holy Spirit and how to fight that. You know, we're supposed to have the weapons of warfare, and almost everything is defensive. The helmet of salvation, the breastplate of righteousness, it's all defensive except the sword. And the sword is of the Holy Spirit, and that's our weapon where we can attack and stab and slay the demonic spirit so that we can win.
0: Over the years, Katie, I've had to deal with a lot of demon-possessed people. I mean, a lot over the years where... they were foaming at the mouth. I even had one that was elevating, okay? But, so, you know, and again, we just use God's word, the Bible, to cast out the demons. But, there's a lot of that, a lot of demonically possessed people. And there's some of our people have been coming under attacks, too. Well, you know, things that have happened to us live on the air, things that are not normal, that are you can tell it's demonically, they're attacks. And right now, one of them is Pastor Hal. You would not believe what his shins, his ankles look like. And he's been to about five different doctors, and none of them have been able to figure out how it happened. It just happened. Where these
4: What's going
0: huge...
4: on with this ankle? I'm a nurse. Swollen? What's happening?
0: No. These lesions, it's like the skin, about 2 inches wide and about 4 or 5 inches long. The skin is like it's been cut off. It's just opened up, and the skin around his ankles peeled off, okay? It just happened, he's got no idea at all. He's gone to all these doctors there. And they're looking and they're saying, you know, we don't know what caused that, and it's just unbelievable. But
4: is he diabetic?
0: No, he's not a diabetic, and but you have to see this. It's just, but again, we've been under a lot of attacks here on this radio program. In our ministry, too, a lot of attacks. I mean,
4: sometimes I'm listening to you when the radio goes wonky for no reason. Like, it just weird stuff happens. I agree. I think it's something where you're saying something pertinent, and Satan's listening, you know?
0: One thing I can tell you is
4: Pastor Hal needs hyperbaric chamber, oxygen under pressure in a hyperbaric chamber. I didn't mean to interrupt your sound, Rude, but that will heal a lot of pressure ulcers and sores and open wounds that won't heal in any other capacity. They use it in dentistry, too, when an infection goes into your jawbone. hyperbaric chamber. He's going to have to fight for that. But if he's a senior citizen, he should be able to get that. And his insurance could and should cover it. But he needs a series of those treatments. It's just oxygen. You go sit in a chamber, and it's under pressure, so you can't bring a pen. It'll explode. But you can do a crossword puzzle, watch TV outside the window. And he needs whatever the doctor prescribes, an hour, 90 minutes, how many days. And it'll heal up those wounds real quick. That's one physical thing I know. And the other is, of course, going to be the Lord with prayer. But
0: well, I know they're in here, no, not far from where I live, they used to have the big homes for the people with TB, tuberculosis. But there was another name, too, and that's one of the things they used. They used these oxygen tents for them there. And and we know that we also had here a lot of the football players, the athletes, used these oxygen tents. But there was a guy, Dave Anderson, who was an engineer, and he had a camper, and he set it up on my property. And he had built one of those oxygen tents in my garage. I went in there, and he had this thing. And that's what he was in that oxygen tent quite often.
4: So. The chamber's a little different. It's like what the divers use when they're under too long because they get nitrogen poisoning from, you know, with the oxygen mix, like a scuba diver. So the tent is under pressure. So that oxygen, when it's under pressure, turns into a liquid. And it penetrates everything, your brain, your heart, your lungs. In Japan, for many decades, they've used temporary, like it sets up like a foam ring of a hyperbaric chamber for heart attack patients. And when people have cardiac arrest, they don't do something crude like CPR, which only fluctuates 25% of your blood. They actually put them in a hyperbaric chamber in the ambulance on the way to the hospital. And it preserves your heart, your lungs, and your brain. You have no brain damage. And even after a stroke, when people say, oh, the doctor said my brain is, you know, whatever, a percentage is, like, gone, it isn't. It isn't. Especially quickly after the stroke, within the first 2 years, if you go to a hyperbaric chamber and you either pay or get your insurance to pay, and after 65, you just have to tell Medi-Cal and Medicare. I live in California, so it's Cal. But they will pay, especially after you've had a heart attack or a stroke. They have to. And when you go for hyperbaric chamber treatment, I kid you not, it will revive that part of the brain. So whatever part of your body is paralyzed or you can't talk, it will come back again. And I've watched myself as an RN, children that have had epilepsy. So that is like, kind of part of their brain is damaged. It's not dead. It's just damaged. And they've had hyperbaric chamber treatments, and they're normal. And they live the rest of their life like a normal person with no issues. And all of that cerebral palsy goes away. Yeah. In California, as horrible as Newsom is, long before Newsom existed as governor, we've been kind of like the movers and shakers of medical treatment. It's a shame to see that the deep state's taken over everything. I've seen it as a nurse for 28 years, how things have changed. But we used to be, you know, the East Coast had Harvard studies. Yeah, how many of those studies amounted to anything, let alone nothing? Just a study that is a tax dollars and research that kind of goes nowhere. We were the first state to do heart transplants at Loma Linda Hospital up in Riverside County. So we've used hyperbaric chamber. It's in almost every single hospital out here on the West Coast. And I don't know how much the Midwest or the East Coast has it, but they all have hyperbaric chambers. It kicks out a lot of disease, heals up your lungs like nobody's business. And wealthy people go get it before they get elective surgery. Because when you hyperoxygenate yourself before surgery, you're going to heal quicker without any side effects or any kind of sepsis, which is infection.
0: Well, in his case, what they've done, I talked to him today. They've put a wrap on him. It's a wrap that's supposed to last for 5 days before he takes it off. He's not going to take it off for 5 days. So hopefully that'll that'll help, because, boy, I'm going to tell you, this thing has been very, very, very painful. He's been in a tremendous amount of pain. And so,
4: I will pray for him. Yeah, I still think hyperbaric chambers. The wrap being tight around his leg, it sounds like a debridement. Debridement is just medical jargon for kind of pushing in, and then it pulls out the bacteria of whatever the wound is, and the wound that won't heal, like a bed sore, blah, blah, blah, you know, or a surgical wound that has pus, which is bacteria. I don't know if that's going to do the trick, to be actually really honest with you. We'll see. But I would suggest to him hyperbaric chamber. And it's the treatment that a diver has when they have the bend. So it's in a chamber.
0: When he doesn't listen to the night program, he listens to it the very next morning. It gets replayed here. So he'll be here. He'll be listening to you tomorrow. But I have to go because you know what time it is, don't you?
4: Yes, I pray for you too, and I love you dearly, Pastor Ernie. So you and the crew are being prayed for. So thank you so much for always bringing us the absolute truth. I think you're going to have many crowns in heaven. And if I get to just to be a parking lot attendant for chariots, I'm going to be happy.
0: All right. I'll be looking for you. Okay. We get there. I'll be looking for the parking lot attendant. God bless you. Thanks, Katie. All righty, folks, it's that time that we come to every night. And, you know, I pick up tracks. I hand out tracks every day, and I look at the new ones that I pick up every now and then. I get a new one, and here's one that I haven't read before. But I'm going to read from this track. This is why it's so important that we hand out tracks. And it says here, 1 minute after you die, your future will be irrevocably fixed and eternally unchangeable. 1 minute after you die, you will either be enjoying a personal welcome from Christ or catching your first glimpse of gloom as you have never known it. Either way, your future will be irrevocably fixed and eternally unchangeable. Those who find themselves in heaven will be surrounded with many friends they have known on earth. Every description of heaven they have ever heard will pale in light of reality. But others will find themselves shrouded in darkness, in a region of deprivation and unending regret. For them, death will be far worse than ever imagined. For while relatives and friends plan your funeral, you will be more alive than you have ever been. You'll either see God on his throne, surrounded by angels and redeemed humanity, or you will feel the indescribable weight of guilt and abandonment. There is no destination midway between these extremes. I once read a tragic account about people enjoying themselves on the top stories of a tall mountain, building a not knowing that there was a fire burning on the lower floors. In a similar way, many people are enjoying life now, comfortably ignoring the fact that their death is not only inevitable, but much nearer than they think. Indeed, this world and all we have accumulated will eventually be burned up. 2 Peter 3:10. Don't imagine for a moment that you will get to heaven without the right credentials. You will not be there because your spouse has a right to enter. You will not be there because you have a child who is already there. No, this is an individual matter. And only those with the right credentials will be allowed entry. One problem, of course, is that God will not accept us on our terms. We cannot arrive in heaven gates hoping for leniency. It's appointed for man once to die, and then comes the judgment, Hebrews 9:27. We cannot come pleading for special favors once we have slipped from his life into eternity. Our only hope is for God to give us credit for righteousness, perfection, we could never attain on our own. One such righteousness credited to our account, we can enter into heaven immediately at death without so much as an intermediate stop. As the Bible says, away from the body and at home with the Lord. Here now is the possible. When Christ died on the cross, he offered himself as a sacrifice for sinners, without God accepted, which God accepted. For our sake, God made him Christ to be sin, who knew no sin, so that in him we might become the righteousness of God. Though Christ was perfect, God made him legally guilty of all of our sins, and to turn those which believe that Christ died, that Christ did this for them, neither receive credit for his righteousness before God. Christ was considered to be a sinner when he took our sins on himself. In turn, God considers us to be saints when we receive Christ's righteousness. God has exceedingly high standards, but thanks to him, he meets them for us through this amazing exchange. It is the only way we could ever enter heaven. When we receive Christ's righteousness, God also changes our whole perspective. Christ said, unless one is born again, he cannot see the kingdom of God. So how can we receive the gift of righteousness and be born again? The answer is to admit our helplessness and sinfulness to God, and to acknowledge that we are dependent on his mercy. We must have a complete change of mind about whatever we have and we were believing would make it acceptable to God. Instead, we must transfer all of our trust to Christ in our sin bearer. Christ, our sin bearer. We must believe in him as the one who did all that we will ever need to stand into God's holy presence. To believe in Christ means that, as best we know, we trust him alone for all that we need to please God in this life and to live with him forever in heaven. Here's a prayer that you might want to use if you desire to transfer your trust to Christ alone for your eternal salvation. And if you pray in faith, God will receive you. Dear God, I know I am a sinner, and there is nothing that I can do to save myself. I confess my complete helplessness to forgive my own sins or to work my way to heaven. At this moment, I trust Christ alone as the one who took all my sins when he died on the cross. I believe he did everything necessary for me to live someday in your holy presence. I thank you, Christ was raised from the dead. As best as I know how, I transfer my trust to him. I am grateful that you have promised to receive me despite my many sins and failures. Father, I take you at your word. I thank you, and I can face death now that Christ is my Savior. Thank you for assurance, and you will seek with me through death's door. Thank you for hearing my prayer in Jesus' name. It's time to say good night. It's time to say God bless. And it's time to say always, always keep fighting the fight. Fight, fight, fight, fight.
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8: Elsa, I ahead, Ickes ought to win. I'm Carmen Roberts, Fox News. Democratic voters in Michigan made a hard left turn and chose Dr. Abdul El-Sayed over Congresswoman Haley Stevens in the race for the U.S. Senate.
9: What we showed is that the power of our many is greater than the power of their money.
8: El-Sayed, who campaigned strong for Medicare for All, will face former Republican Congressman Mike Rogers in November for the open Senate seat.
9: Mike Rogers is a guy who, believe it or not, went back to Florida so he could lick every single boot Donald Trump owns to beg for his endorsement. I'm so sorry. If you want a senator who's going to lick some boots, fine, go vote for Mike Rogers. But if you want a senator who's going to stand up to Donald Trump, then you've got your option right here.
8: President Trump calls El-Sayed's victory great news for the Republican Party and labeled him a communist loser who hates Jews and Israel. Also in Michigan, the AP calls the race for Democrat Donovan McKinney in the primary for a U.S. House and for progressive William Lawrence in another House primary. The U.S. and Iran could work out a deal today. That's President Trump's optimistic assessment of talks to reopen the Strait of Hormuz to oil and shipping and also continuing to press Tehran to give up its nuclear program.
10: If they back out again, they're going to get hit really hard. You know, they know that. They understand that.
8: And this, as some analysts estimate that the U.S. has used more than half of its stockpiles in key certain munitions in that conflict. U.S. crude is hovering around a cooler $75 a barrel over the possibility of reopening the strait, and that is helping gas move lower. AAA says the national average inched down overnight to $4.08 a gallon. And that is still 28 cents higher than a month ago. And on Wall Street, the Dow is surging past yesterday's record close, now up 417 points. S&P and NASDAQ lower. 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
14: Tommy Lahren weighs in on WNBA star Sophie Cunningham saying biological males shouldn't play in women's sports.
16: 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So the second thing she did is perhaps even more impressive. It's that she didn't back down. She didn't retract her statement when the woke mob came for her. And that's something that's going to set her apart from a lot of other female athletes or just athletes in general. And to my knowledge, Sandra, she is the only active female athlete that's playing professionally at this time that's been willing to take the risk politically and socially to come out and say something that should be so common sense. It's not about hatred for trans people. It's about women's sports, protecting their sports, protecting fairness, protecting their safety, and protecting their spaces.
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7: Here's your latest weather forecast from the Talk of the Town, 97.7 FM and 1570 AM. For today, we'll have mostly sunny skies, then a chance of thunderstorms with highs in the upper 80s. For tonight, we'll have a chance of showers and storms with lows in the upper 60s. Thursday will be partly sunny, then a chance of thunderstorms with highs in the upper 80s. Thursday night, we'll have a chance of showers and storms with lows in the upper 60s. Friday, we'll have a chance of showers and storms with a high near 80. And Saturday, we'll have a chance of showers and storms with highs in the mid 80s.
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0: Assalamu alaikum, America. Wow, what a story coming out of Michigan today. Hello, everybody. Welcome. Welcome to the Todd Stearns radio program. So just moments ago, the numbers coming in, it's taken them a very long time to count the ballots there in Michigan. I think they were actually waiting on the Detroit vote, but it looks like that they've officially got a winner here, and he's a pretty dangerous guy. I mean, this is nothing more than a continuation of the leftward lurch of the Democrat Party. So anyway, Haley Stevens, she went down in defeat. I'm kind of disappointed over that. I think Melissa McCarthy would have made she would have done a great job on SNL with the Haley Stevens impressions. Anyway, Haley Stevens, the moderate in the race, if you can call a Democrat a moderate, she went down in defeat, and this is a massive win for the communists that are now controlling the Democrat Party. Abdul El-Sayed will be their candidate for the U.S. Senate. Mike Rogers, former congressman in Michigan, he's going to be he ran unopposed in the Republican primary. Anyway, says El-Sayed is way too extreme for Michigan. He says Abdul is his own special sauce of crazy. That coming as a reaction just a little while ago. They're making it official. And look, I mean, this guy is a Muslim. He hates America. Says America is a racist nation, by the way. Ole Abdul, not a big fan of the U.S. of A. As a matter of fact, this is Abdul talking about how he's going to be running the race. Cut number 26, please.
1: We need Democrats who have the courage to stand up to the power brokers in our own party, let alone Trump and his goons. We don't back down. We don't back down. We don't back down. With all due respect, if they go low, we don't go high. We take them to the mud and choke them out.
0: Spoken like a true Muslim. So there you go. Abdul El-Sayed. By the way, you know, these Democrats, they are a violent bunch. Have you noticed that? Have you picked up on that? They love the violence. If they don't get their way, what is it Eric Holder had? Eric Holder said, when they go low, we go lower. We kick them and choke them and beat them. Barack Hussein Obama, if they bring a knife to the fight, we bring a gun. Nobody bothered to ask all the campaign trail, except for one person. I was actually there, and I did ask. I'm like, what did he mean by that? What did he mean? They would never answer that question. Well, now we know. I mean, they really do want to take it to all of you conservatives out there. So anyway, a lot of people very concerned. Oh, Karl Rove. You know, rarely do I agree with old Karl and his whiteboard, but he's got a good point here about. Abdul El-Sayed and the people that he associates with. Cut 19, please.
2: But how did he close his campaign? It's a very insightful. He spent it the day campaigning with Hassan Piker, who said America deserved 9/11. If you're worried about Medicare fraud, you ought to kill Senator Rick Scott, a former health care executive. He said the Hamas attack on Israel and October 7th attack was Israel's fault, and the use of rape by Hamas didn't, quote, was Israel's fault, and the use of rape by Hamas didn't, quote, didn't change the dynamic for him, and he then mocked

0: in Michigan, and even the Democrats in Michigan, are going to have to make a pretty significant choice here. And one of the things that we've been seeing around the country is a depressed Republican turnout. That cannot happen. You folks in Michigan are going to have to step up to the plate here, and you're going to have to put a stop to this nonsense. But again, it looks as though a radical Muslim who pals around with jihadists could be going to the U.S. Senate. 901-260-5926 is our telephone number. That's 901-260-5926. You know, this is all very fascinating to watch unfold. And one of the reasons, I want to play this audio. This is Abdul talking about America being a racist nation. Cut 14, please.
1: Founded on the removal of a whole people. Founded on the idea that we could compromise on whether or not people as a function of the color of their skin could be enslaved by other people. Founded under the idea that all people are created equal, all men, but that only meant certain men, and not women.
0: Well, there you go. All right. So there you have it, ladies and gentlemen. Hey, going to take a quick break here. This is the Todd Stern Show.
2: He's not bitter. He's blessed. Todd Starnes.
0: All right, before you buy one more shirt in a bigger size, you got to listen to me. Aren't you tired of hearing all about this peptide, that shot, another medicine, another complicated weight loss plan? It can be overwhelming. You've got the side effects to worry about, questions about long-term health, and half the time, you don't even know what to believe.
3: That's why Calitrin has stood the test of time for almost 30 years. Todd, there's no shots, no stimulants, no complicated routine. You simply take it before bed. It's got a 4.8 rating out of 5 stars for 3 decades.
0: And I'm not talking about something I read. No, I use Calitrin. 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
9: All right, Democrats, man, they got sucker punched by the Democratic Socialists in Michigan. And this is happening all over the country, folks. And we are now in a situation. I want you to just think about this because, you know, they always say, well, you know, there's, you know, outside of talk radio, there's really not that much of a concern about socialists taking over America. You know, it's just a lot of hyperbole to get people riled up. But it's really not, ladies and gentlemen. We are looking now at one of the two major political parties being overrun, being taken over by these Democratic socialists, the AOCs of the world. And this is why you've got people like James Carville. I'm mad as hell about this. That's why you have people like James Carville so riled up. And, I mean, he's threatening to leave the Democrat Party if the Democratic Socialists completely take over. But if they do, they're signaling to you every single thing they will do. And I thought Shannon Bream over at the Fox News Channel did a terrific job over the weekend on the Sunday shows, really explaining what it would mean if the Democratic Socialist ever gained full control. And we'll play some of that audio a little bit later. But this is a pretty serious situation for the entire nation. And you need to pay very close attention to this. You've got to get out and you've got to vote. And there are a lot of reasons why the vote is depressed across America on the Republican side, and I get it. But we've got to get out there, and we've got to stop these Democratic Socialists. Let's go to the phone lines here, 901-260-5926, Anthony in Alabama. Anthony, what's on your mind today?
10: Thank you, Mr. Starnes, for taking my call. And I was following a little of that election in Michigan, and it's Al Sayed. And Haley Stevens, and I had read some comments in some articles that there was an open primary, and a lot of Republicans came out and they actually voted for El Sayed because they said Mike Rogers would have a much better chance of beating him than he would the more moderate Democrat, because more than likely some of the Democrats won't show up to even vote maybe for that El Sayed. But the major issue here is, how are these people who hate the country? They profess to destroy it. They go counter to the Constitution. Able to even run for these offices? How are they going to put their hand on a Bible, or in their case, maybe the Koran? Raise their right hand and say they're going to defend the Constitution of the United States and defend it against all enemies, foreign and domestic. I just don't get it. It's like it's a come one, come all thing here.
9: Well,
10: can you? straighten me out with that?
9: I will do my best, Anthony. Okay. Look, I think ultimately here, Anthony, the challenge is this is not a religion we're talking about here when we're talking about Islam. This is a political ideology. And they are in the throes of taking over the Democrat Party right now. That is a very dangerous thing. These people have absolutely no allegiance to the United States of America. I'll tell you, there's growing talk and growing concern about the number of foreign-born judges that are being appointed by the Democrats. And it does make you wonder if we need to really revisit who is allowed to hold a public office, you know, when it comes to people that are foreign nationals. That's where a lot of this is coming from. So the question is, you know, they're bringing their value system to the United States of America. And instead of assimilating and embracing American culture, they're wanting us to bow down and worship their culture. That's not how it's supposed to work, Anthony.
10: Right. And you know what? You don't really hear a peep out of the Republicans about it. Where are they? It's like, what are they? They're counting their money.
9: Oh, well, yes. Look, let me explain. I was on Fox. I was on Newsmax yesterday, and I was explaining all of this on Newsmax that the Republican Party is ready to take back control from Trump. So Trump is pretty much going to be a lame duck president moving forward, and especially after the midterm elections. So yeah, so they're you're right. They are counting their money, and they got a lot of it. But we've got to make sure the only way to stop this, because 2028 is going to get very ugly, I'm afraid, for Republicans. That's why we've got to stop it now while we still have a chance. Anthony, thank you for calling in. Let's go to Memphis. Felicia joining us. Hi, Felicia. What's on your mind?
11: Hi, good morning. How are you?
9: I'm well. Thank you for asking.
11: Okay, why do you think that the Democratic Socialists are winning?
9: Well, I think, when you look at the people that are coming out and voting, Felicia, I think there are a lot of young people, and by young people, I mean millennials and Gen Z, more so millennials. These are people that have been educated in public schools for the past, I guess, decade at least, two decades, where they've been taught that the American way of life is wrong, that America is to blame for the world's problems, and that in many instances, socialism is better than capitalism here in America.
11: What do you think is causing that? So you think it's just they're taught in school that socialism is better?
9: I think that's a lot of it, Felicia, and I think that, you know, moms and dads, in many cases, because I don't think it's coming from the home. I mean, Felicia, in your circle of friends, are people talking about socialism around the dinner table to the kids?
11: No.
9: Yeah, I don't think so. Yeah, me neither. That's not happening, you know, in my circle either. So I believe that this is a case of mom and dad not really paying attention to what they're teaching their kids in the public school. And I think by and large, the public schools in America are responsible for this massive radical change in thinking.
11: Okay. You don't think it has to do more with people using words like communism, socialism, fascism, and not knowing what any of those words mean, and people just randomly throwing them out and attaching them to anybody that disagrees with them politically?
9: What do you mean by that? Give me an example of what you're referring to.
11: I mean, when you hear political discourse, people use words flippantly. So, like, fascism, racism, communism. People use those words interchangeably to label people they disagree with, and so words lose power. Like, so if people use racism all the time, that word has lost its power. It doesn't mean anything to anyone anymore because it's used so flippantly. And so you don't think that that's possibly the same thing with socialism?
9: It's
11: lost its power because it's used all of the time, and people have become like it means nothing. It's just a nothing word now.
9: Felicia, I think, you know, I see where you're going with this, and I don't disagree with what you're with what you're saying here, and I think that is a fair assessment that people do not know the differences or the distinctions. I think when you're talking about socialism and communism, they are very, very connected and related. I mean, there are differences. Both are very bad. And, you know, but again, I think if you ask the average person out on the street, what's the difference, to your point, yeah, I'm not sure they would be able to tell you. And that is something that is troubling. And I think that's where, again, you have to go back and you have to teach the history about how many people have been slaughtered just in the 20th century by those ideologies. So I think that's a fair point. Yeah, yeah, I agree.
11: If we're using slaughtering based on, you're talking about political systems of people slaughtering. People have been killed up under capitalism as well. So if we're using that...
9: No, how so? How so? What do you mean by that?
11: Okay, so we can use building, like, say, an electrical plant in a poor neighborhood where the people... You don't build factories and things that kill people in higher...
9: Where's your proof or evidence of that?
11: Oh, I'm telling... Can you name a whole bunch of AI models or factories or coal dumping plants in Germantown or, say, Beverly Hills?
9: But again, where is your proof? Where is your proof that you're saying that capitalism is out there killing people? I will tell you.
11: You're saying that socialism is killing people.
9: Yes, ma'am, I am. 100 million people, 100 million people slaughtered in the name of communism in the 20th century, Felicia. Absolutely. And that's all very well documented. 100 million people.
11: Ask me for documentation. So what's yours?
9: You can read a history book.
11: I mean, I can read a history book, and you could, too. So I'm asking you, you made the claim that 100 million people...
9: Read the Black Book of Communism. You got to educate yourself, Felicia. I'm asking you, where is your evidence? If you read any history book, it will tell you exactly how many people have been killed by the communist. I'm asking you, you say that capitalism is killing people. Where is your evidence of that?
11: Socioeconomic... political system.
9: Where's your information? Where's your proof?
11: Are you serious?
9: I am serious. I'm asking you, where is your proof?
11: Sure, hold on. Give me one second.
9: No, we don't have time. We're coming up on a break here. But we've been chatting for almost 6 minutes now, and you didn't get to your point, Felicia. You got to get right to your point on this program. A good try, though. And Felicia, give us a call back. But again, you have to come armed with the facts here. When you look at China and go back through your history books, 55 million people were killed by the Chinese communists. Under Lenin and Stalin, as many as 20 million people killed. It is a very dangerous and very deadly political ideology, ladies and gentlemen. And let me say something. We're not teaching that in our public schools. We need to be teaching it in our public schools. But you've got people like Felicia here, and she thinks that Elon Musk is like the bad guy because they want to build these data centers and other things. And they're alleging that that's what's killing people. I'm asking for the numbers and the proof. Where is it? All right. Got to take a break. 901-260-5926. That's 901-260-5926. This is the Todd Stern Show.

0: Hi, this is Martina McBride. With online news, social media, and texting available 24/7, the world seems to be spinning faster and faster every day. 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
2: News, I'm Gianna Gelosi, a victory for the far left.
3: What we showed is that the power of our many is greater than the power of their money.
2: Abdul El-Sayed, backed by the Democratic Socialists, narrowly beat Haley Stevens to win the Michigan Senate Democratic primary. He'll face Mike Rogers in November.
3: Mike Rogers is a guy who, believe it or not, went back to Florida so he could lick every single boot Donald Trump owns to beg for his endorsement.
2: President Trump called El-Sayed a communist loser on Truth Social. North Carolina Republican Congressman Chuck Edwards no longer running for re-election.
4: Edwards' decision comes after a House ethics panel found substantial evidence, in their words, the congressman harassed female staffers. North Carolina's primary date has passed, and the GOP is now expected to pick a nominee quickly to face Democratic nominee Jamie Ager.
2: Fox's Eben Brown, America's listening to Fox News.
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23: Here's your latest weather forecast from the talk of the town, 97.7 FM and 1570 AM. For today, we'll have mostly sunny skies, then a chance of thunderstorms with highs in the upper 80s. For tonight, we'll have a chance of showers and storms with lows in the upper 60s. Thursday will be partly sunny, then a chance of thunderstorms with highs in the upper 80s. Thursday night, we'll have a chance of showers and storms with lows in the upper 60s. Friday, we'll have a chance of showers and storms with a high near 80. And Saturday, we'll have a chance of showers and storms with highs in the mid 80s. 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
10: All right, welcome back, everybody. This is the Todd Starnes Radio Show. Very happy to have you with us today. Very disturbing thing the president announced yesterday. He was in the Oval Office taking some questions from reporters, and we had been told to prepare for a massive attack on Iran that would have been probably as bad as something that would have happened in World War II. That did not happen. The president said the Iranians got wind of it, and they asked to come back to the negotiating table, and the president agreed, which led me to write the following message on X, that the on again, off again, Iran war policy is now off again. Now we get word that the president says that somebody in the White House or the Pentagon leaked the information about the Iranian strikes to the enemy. And the president's very upset about this, says the leakers ought to be put in jail, and we need to find out who they are and get to the bottom of all of this. Well, absolutely. He said in this case, leakers helped because they said the severity of the attack, and Iran knew it. They knew what was coming. Well, I want to bring into the conversation a man who can help us sort through all of this. He's our good buddy. We call him the Dragon, but he is retired Brigadier General John Tykert. John, good to have you with us today.
11: Todd, as always, thanks again for having me.
10: So, look, I've got a lot of questions here about this. First of all, this leak, what do you make of this leak coming out of the administration?
11: Todd, it is shameful if it is true that operational security is the key not only for the United States to achieve our operational and strategic objectives, but to keep our military members safe. And if there is someone that is leaking information that is putting Americans at risk, then we need to very quickly get to the bottom of it and very quickly throw the book at that individual or individuals.
10: Yeah, I'm with you. I was doing some research last night on the Espionage Act, and there are some pretty serious penalties for doing something like this, including you could wind up getting the death penalty here in some cases, depending on the nature of the leak and how that information was used. And I'm just wondering, have we just been so lax in all of this that people, you know, in the military think they can leak this information, or somebody in the administration can just leak it without any without any repercussions?
11: Well, Todd, I don't know what the root cause of this is, but I do want to emphasize that at least from our military training, we are very well indoctrinated into the importance of not sharing that type of information, because it means our brothers and sisters to the right or the left of us could be killed or put at risk as a result. I don't know if this is a staffer, but I really hope this is a wake-up call for anyone in the inner circle of an administration that would know the details of something like this, that this is serious business. Like you said, the ultimate penalties could be the ultimate penalty. And I really hope that we tighten up our security processes so nothing like this ever happens again.
10: General, I meant to ask you this the last time we had you on. There was some sort of an attack on one of the military bases. I believe it was in Jordan. And there was video of this that was actually posted on social media by members of the military who were there. And I'm just wondering, do you guys have rules and regulations, especially in a time of war, about whether or not, you know, soldiers, airmen should be using cell phones and other devices, you know, and they might unknowingly share very important information with the enemy?
11: Todd, there are not only rules and regulations, but also regular communication, so things like that don't happen. And, you know, it's as simple as making sure that the location identification items on your phones are turned off, because even just the location of an individual soldier or sailor can give away the well-being of all of those who are around them. And then certainly after a strike, there should be no sort of battle damage assessment done by individuals that are posted or shared with the world, because that type of information is extremely sensitive, and just tipping off an adversary about how well a strike did can give them the reinforcing mechanism that can make the next one even worse.
10: What do you make of what's going on in Iran right now? I think I think the American people are confused and they're very frustrated. We had over 1,000 comments on a post we did on social media, and 99.9% of them, all Trump supporters, and every single one of them is just really frustrated with whatever we're doing with Iran right now.
11: Todd, they have the right to be frustrated because our credibility is sinking fast. Whenever the president makes strong threats and then for some reason backs down from those threats, especially because we've seen, like you said, at least five cycles of that, it diminishes our credibility. But Todd, I think the president's instincts have been right here, that those large-scale strategic strikes against carefully mapped targets like power plants and energy sites would strangle and neuter the regime. And I wish that he would follow through on those threats. And I get a sense that someone in his administration is prompting him to take an off ramp, but I don't think that we can take any more off ramps. I think we have to follow through. And I do think that actually enacting some of those threats would change the calculus and strike at the heart of the regime and help us far better achieve our strategic objectives than trusting that the Iranians are going to try to make a good deal on our behalf.
10: Yeah, that's, I mean, and we got a call from a listener, I think it was last week, and they were like, well, you know, it's a war crime to hit power plants and bridges. No, this is war. And I'm wondering, General, when you guys, you know, are out there blowing these things up or sending in the jets to blow up the power plants and the bridges, there is a strategic reason for doing things like that.
11: Todd, there is, and I just want to make Tykert early on in my career attacked targets like bridges and railways and power plants and energy sites in the former Yugoslavia under President Bill Clinton. If targets are mapped to dual use, which means there is a military affiliation to a target, then that is a valid target and often a very effective target. And I hate the hand-wringing about war crimes now, when back in 1999, no one seemed to be bothered with the idea of striking those same kind of targets.
10: It does seem, I mean, coming from the military standpoint here, it must be frustrating for the Pentagon and the military leaders. They're trying to get this done. Meanwhile, it seems, and I'm just going to assume here, that the people that are pushing back and saying, no, we need to ease up, would in fact be the politicos, the suits in the White House, and not necessarily the folks in uniform.
11: Well, Todd, I agree with you. I know that at least the military members and the leaders are giving best military advice and recommendations to the president. And then whatever decision-making process is going on around him is likely causing what are recommendations to continue strikes and regain the initiative and changing it into something that now the multiple cycles have caused us to lose the initiative, which means Iran is leading and shaping the situation, and we are now following and being shaped, and that is not the position we need to be in to achieve our strategic objectives.
10: I know the president, this is just, it seems to be out of his character the way this has been handled, and I'm wondering, what do you make of that? And you mentioned a concern about, I am concerned about legacy here, because we don't need to be dragged into a war that goes on for, you know, another 6 or 7 months.
11: Todd, we were at the height of our influence and strength vis-a-vis Iran at the end of active combat operations at the beginning of April. And now our strength and our pressure and our influence has been waning. And I don't mind way back then giving the Iranians one chance to make a good deal. But now this competitive, repetitive cycle is causing our strength to diminish. And, you know, the rest of the world is watching. And that includes Xi and Putin and others. And we need to regain deterrence. We need to regain compellence, and I strongly believe, especially attacking Karg Island and strangling and neutering every source of resourcing for the regime would be the most effective strategic play here. I wish we would have done it back in April, but we need to stop giving Iran more chances because they're going to continue to keep the initiative, and our credibility is diminishing as a result.
10: So, General, you're in the Situation Room. What advice do you give the president? What do you do now?
11: Todd, the Iranian regime, and I know this firsthand, is strengthened and enticed by our perceived weakness and capitulation and appeasement. Mr. President, strike the oil infrastructure at Karg Island. 90% of the resources of the regime would be destroyed in one night of strikes against Karg. And whether the regime is flipped or not, they wouldn't have the resources to enact their malign intent. And you must immediately attack Karg Island and destroy the resourcing of the regime to regain the initiative.
10: All right, good stuff. General, how have things been going out there? I see you all over the place. And, of course, you started with our little show here, and now you're like a rock star on Fox News.
11: Well, you know, Todd, I say yes every time someone from your office reaches out to me because I know who my friends are, and I just deeply appreciate the fact that you have been so kind to me over these years. And I look forward. I know we have an engagement coming up in Lancaster in September, and I look forward to some fellowship over some root beer at that event.
10: It's going to be a lot of fun, and the root beer is mighty good. The Spiritual Leadership Conference, that's coming up September 27th through the 30th at Lancaster Baptist Church and West Coast Baptist College, a beautiful, beautiful campus. And we would love for you guys to come out and hang out with us. I understand the numbers are off the charts this year, only because I think, General, and don't tell Dr. Chappell this, you and I are on the platform, so I think...
11: Well, I think it might help a little bit, but you know, it is their 40th anniversary as
10: yes.
11: a church. I accepted Christ as my Savior through that ministry in 2004, and I love going back there. I get filled up with the Spirit and service to the Lord, and I know you do too.
10: It's a great blessing, and we just love Dr. Chappell and the great people there at Lancaster. And I think that's for me, I just love the fellowship. You're going to get some incredible teaching. You're going to be challenged. You're going to step out of your comfort zone. But for me, I love the fellowship of all of those great brothers and sisters in the Lord. And by the way, are you going to be able to get back up to the old stomping grounds over at Edwards?
11: I think I'm going to go up there and speak to a portion of F-22 test pilots while I'm there. And I don't know, are you going to have a chance to film your show from Lancaster Baptist? And if so, please put me on the invite list.
10: Yeah, we're going to work through the details on that. But that is the game plan, and we'll definitely do that. So, all right, General, good hearing from you again. Our good friend, General John Tykert, go to his website. He's written a number of wonderful books, johntykert.com. That's T-E-I-C-H-E-R-T, johntykert.com, one of our great American heroes and patriots and a fellow brother in the Lord. All right, we've got to take a quick break here. 901-260-5926. That's 901-260-5926. This segment of the Todd Starn Show brought to you by our friends at Newsmax. It's true, millions of Americans agree with the president, and they're switching to Newsmax. 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
3: All right, ladies and gentlemen, very interesting comments coming from General Tykert, a great, great military leader. And I think he's just as concerned as a lot of you are about what is going on right now inside the White House, as clearly there is massive disagreement on what to do about Iran. You know, the question is, does this impact the midterm elections? Well, if gas prices are staying high, and if, for example, if grocery prices are high, well, yeah, you're going to have some problems, big time problems. 901-260-5926. That's 901-260-5926. So there is a big controversy, a big controversy about burritos. And now the Vice President of the United States is weighing in on this. And it involves the Turning Point USA. And there's been a lot of talk about affordability, and TPUSA really focusing in on this. And they're taking the side of the college kids and young Americans who say the price of goods is just too high. So anyway, Andrew Colvett, who is the TPUSA spokesman, produces the what they're still calling the Charlie Kirk Show. He says, one of our TPUSA college students gave me his take on affordability. The student said, quote, a burrito should not cost $20. And Colvett said a lot of this is a hangover from COVID and the Biden-era inflation, but the lived experience is the same. It just feels like basic things cost too much. Now, ladies and gentlemen, we don't operate on feelings on this program. My question to you is, are prices high or are they not? Now, Matt Walsh is weighing in on this. He said grocery prices are insane. They're still rising. Addressing this problem should be the number one priority of every elected leader. End the stupid foreign wars and focus on this issue. It's one of the main reasons socialists are gaining power. Now, ladies and gentlemen, do you agree or disagree with that assessment? One person said, well, stop buying burritos at the restaurant and start learning to cook at home. Learn how to budget. One person saying, I'm not saying things are out of whack and there have not been crazy inflation, but if you can't afford to eat out, and I spent years in this position, don't eat out. Cook, eat in. Sometimes you just need to have a dinner of mashed potatoes or a PB&J sandwich or two. Try a can of tuna on some bread. Oh, I love tuna fish. You got to have the celery, though, for the crunch. It's very tasty. Duke's mayonnaise. That's good eating. You got to toast the bread, though. Got to toast the bread. Anyway, I digress. This person goes on to say there are ways to save money and survive until you can afford it. Burritos are out, and Starbucks are luxuries for many. Just avoid them. So anyway, now the vice, you know, Mark Thiessen's weighing in on this. The vice president is weighing in on this. Mark Thiessen says, cry me a river. The burritos in the college cafeteria are included in your meal plan. And the vice president says, I'm surprised to hear Mark say this. If you've ever met him in person, it's quite obvious the man has never missed a burrito. What is Mark Thiessen fat or something? Is that what J.D. Vance is trying to say? Pardon me, but the vice president doesn't have much room. The rumor was that he was forced to lose weight before he could join the ticket. So that's... I'm not saying anything. I'm just, again... and here's Shapiro weighing in. I hear that young people are upset about $20 burritos. By the way, who's paying $20 for a burrito? Is that how much a burrito cost?
9: Depends on where you go.
3: Really?
9: Yeah. I mean, Taco Bell's burritos aren't $20 themselves. But if you get the sides, then yeah, you're going to deal with some $20.
3: Really? A $20 burrito? Anyway, Shapiro says if you're paying $20 for a burrito and you're not independently wealthy, you're doing life wrong. We're going to price this out. Find out how much it would cost to actually make a burrito at home. All right, 901-260-5926, our telephone number. That's 901-260-5926. Burrito Gate, when we return. Why are radical Islamists and radical progressives groups that could not be more different working together? The answer will shock you. Dr. Michael Youssef has spent decades studying this from the inside, and in his most urgent book yet, An Unholy Alliance, he tears the mask off a coordinated assault on American freedom and Judeo-Christian civilization. Foreign funding, institutional cowardice, cultural infiltration in our schools, our cities, and even our churches. It is not a conspiracy theory. This is happening right now. An Unholy Alliance gives you the 1,400-year backstory behind today's headlines and a practical action plan to fight back with faith and courage. Dr. Youssef says this is the wake-up call the church needs now. So don't wait. 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
7: It went down to the wire and took a left turn. I'm Carmen Roberts, Fox News. Leftist candidate Dr. Abdul El-Sayed defeats Congresswoman Haley Stevens in a nail-biting Michigan primary for an open U.S. Senate seat. El-Sayed said the race is about
12: building a movement to take our democracy back to serve the people who absolutely deserve the best of what America has to offer.
13: The real test of El-Sayed's strength in a divided party will now come in November's matchup against President Trump-backed Republican Mike Rogers. El-Sayed is backed by the UAW and by prominent Democrat socialists like Bernie Sanders, though he's distanced himself from that wing of the party. Jeff Manasso, Fox News.
7: El-Sayed championed left-wing economic and social reforms, including Medicare for All and abolishing ICE. Former Congressman Mike Rogers, the Republican, said he wanted El-Sayed to win, feeling confident he can beat him. Federal prosecutors announced indictments against several people they say were working with drug cartels.
14: The U.S. Justice Department is unsealing indictments of five individuals they accuse of drug running on behalf of the Mexico-based Jalisco New Generation cartel. They're now offering more than $100 million in rewards leading to their arrests, acting U.S. Attorney General Todd Blanche.
15: These sophisticated organizations use violence and fear to maintain control over the importation of deadly narcotics into the United States, including fentanyl, cocaine, meth, and other illegal drugs.
14: The five in the indictment are in addition to three other cartel-aligned individuals previously indicted. Eben Brown, Fox News.
7: The Preakness is making history. Next year's race will move to Sunday, May 23rd, about 3 weeks after the Kentucky Derby, marking the first Sunday running in Triple Crown history. Officials hope the extra week will entice more Derby horses to compete in Baltimore. 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
19: I'm Jerry Willis, and this is the Fox Business Report. Walt Disney shares are up nearly 3%. Disney attracted more visitors to its theme parks in recent months. The success of Toy Story 5 helped boost its quarter, and more people are watching Disney Plus. Also, Disney and TikTok have announced a deal to allow TikTok creators to use characters and scenes from Disney movies and TV shows in short-term videos. 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SpaceX shares continue to lose ground, down 8%, after revealing massive spending on artificial intelligence, though its recent quarter held up better than expected. Crude oil prices remain trading in a range on continued hopes for a U.S.-Iran deal. That's your Fox Business Report. I'm Jenny Cosola, invested in you.
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10: Here's your latest weather forecast from the Talk of the Town, 97.7 FM and 1570 AM. For today, we'll have mostly sunny skies, then a chance of thunderstorms with highs in the upper 80s. For tonight, we'll have a chance of showers and storms with lows in the upper 60s. Thursday will be partly sunny, then a chance of thunderstorms with highs in the upper 80s. Thursday night, we'll have a chance of showers and storms with lows in the upper 60s. Friday, we'll have a chance of showers and storms with a high near 80. And Saturday, we'll have a chance of showers and storms with highs in the mid 80s.
21: I'm a wife and the mother of two kids, and I've got a good job.
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0: right, I'm going to do it. I'm just going to jump right into Burrito Gate. Hello, everybody. Welcome to the Todd Stearns Radio Show. Great to have you with us today. So, look, there's a big raging controversy among conservative Gen Zers, started by Matt Walsh and Turning Point USA. A Turning Point USA student complaining about the price of a burrito, which the student said was $20 and was unaffordable, and TPUSA weighing in and saying, you know, we've got to do something about all of this. And Matt Walsh is out there saying we need to be focused more on dropping prices in America as opposed to doing the foreign wars. And a lot of folks are offering their thoughts here. One of President Trump's advisors, Alex Brusewich, he is the CEO of X Strategies, LLC. He says socialist candidates are performing well at the moment because many Americans feel deeply discouraged. People who believe they did everything right, got good grades, worked hard, followed the rules, still can't seem to get ahead. Socialism would only make their problems worse, yet its promises sound appealing to those in this situation. President Trump often seems to be the only Republican who recognizes this frustration and speaks directly to these Americans. Republican candidates running against DSA members need a clear message and real solutions for these voters. Simply dismissing those who are cozying up to socialist candidates as entitled or stupid will backfire. So as much as this is about burritos, it's really about communism. I mean, at the end of the day. And a lot of people are afraid that if enough Gen Zers can't afford a burrito combo, then we might turn into a socialist nation. I mean, that's the concern here. Very odd story. But now everybody's wanting to get their 2 cents worth in on this. Ben Shapiro says that I hear young people are upset about $20 burritos. Okay, young people, a burrito does not cost $20. If you're paying $20 for a burrito, you're not independently wealthy. You're doing life wrong. Well, may I just suggest that if you're going to Starbucks every day, you may be doing life wrong as well. Put my 2 cents worth in. So first of all, who's paying $20 for a burrito? So Dylan, we went down, I decided to do the price comparison. You know, they do that a lot on the Price is Right.
1: Yes.
0: And so I decided to look and see exactly what it is that people are paying for when it comes to burritos. The most expensive burrito, and I limited this to the casual fast food, okay, right? So I don't think I included Chipotle. Well, Chipotle is in the list. So the priciest is the Moe's Southwest Grill Homewrecker Chicken Burrito. That's $10.99.
1: That makes a lot of sense. Moe's likes to do that.
0: The next one is Qdoba.
1: Okay.
0: $10.99.
1: Do we have a Qdoba?
0: I don't think we have a Qdoba. Okay. They're pretty good, actually, though. The next is Chipotle, their Chicken Burrito, $10.75. Then Del Taco, their Epic Burrito, $6.99. Taco Bell, the Burrito Supreme. Oh, I love the Burrito Supreme. Mm. You got the. I don't like the beans. I just get a beef, but I haven't put in the black olives. Love the black olives.
1: That one I have to disagree with vehemently.
0: Really?
1: Yeah. Black olives in a burrito? Mm-hmm. Well, just black olives in general.
0: With a little sour cream and
1: that's,
0: all the.
1: Mm-hmm. Mm.
0: The Taco Bell Beefy Melt Burrito, $3. And the Taco Bell Cheesy Bean and Rice Burrito, $2.49.
1: So I think the solution is just to go to Taco Bell, it sounds like.
0: Yeah, I mean, it's the least expensive option. So, but again, I mean, where are these kids getting the $20 burrito? That's what I'm trying to figure out. What's going on here?
1: Definitely not at any of these fast food places.
0: What, are they going to Ruth's Chris?
1: They
0: got a burrito on the menu?
1: Steak burrito.
0: So, but there's an even cheaper option. And hear me on this. There's a section in the supermarket called the frozen food aisle. And they have the frozen burritos, right? So do you know that you can get the Walmart, for example, the Walmart Great Value Burritos, you're going to get an 8-pack. So if you're really hungry, you're going to be able to get 8 burritos for $3.82. That's 48. You're going to be able to get 8 burritos for $3.82. That's 48 cents a burrito.
1: It's not bad.
0: That's not bad at all. Here we go.

0: They're like,
1: yeah, do not put this on me. That's what the hot dog said. Red's burritos, you're going to be able to get, well, they're a little bit more pricey, $1.71 a piece. But apparently they're pretty good burritos.
0: That's good quality.
1: It is, for a frozen burrito. But again, I think the issue here is, for example, are you a big Starbucks guy?
0: I'm not a big Starbucks guy, but I do know the prices of the coffees.
1: It's a lot of money.
0: It's at least $5 for a grande.
1: A lot of money. Do you realize, and again, this is just the culture, but if you actually brewed that coffee at home, and I'm not talking about the Keurig, but if you just brewed it at home, you're going to be saving almost, well, in some cases, depending on what your order is, but if you're like a Frappuccino, and you decide you're just going to do all that at home, you're going to save $2,300 a year just on coffee. So I'm wondering with these young people, are we, and again, I understand. I mean, it's, you know, a lot of the people weighing in here are multimillionaires or people that are very well off. And that is unfair because if you're a young person, you're not earning as much as those people and the dollar has to stretch. But here's the problem with young people. You can't afford to go to Starbucks. You can't afford to go out. And do you realize that this generation, Gen Z, eats out more than any other generation? From the boomers, Gen Xers, Gen Z actually eats out more. And maybe that's the problem. Maybe you got to start cooking at home. And, you know, again, there are some days. I remember when I was a kid growing up, wash day was Monday. Mom did the laundry on Monday. And that was red beans and rice day. So mom put on a big old pot of red beans, and we had the red beans and rice. And if it was like a good economy, we got some andouille sausage in the red beans and rice. But again, these are very simple meals. And you just wonder, okay, yes, the economy may be tough, but is it possible that Gen Z may be living beyond its means just a smidge? 901-260-5926. Charles, North Carolina, wants to weigh in on the burritos. All right, Charles, what you got for us?
2: Well, Chad, I don't normally eat burritos, but I will say that around here where I live, I've noticed, and I made a comment about this past weekend, but you go out to a restaurant and the starting price for a hamburger, $18.
1: Yeah,
2: you know,
1: yeah.
2: I left the grocery store the other day. I got two bags and groceries, and I don't eat high on the hog. I mean, just mainly some breakfast food and stuff. Two bags, $84. So, I agree with you that a lot of young people are living way beyond their means, but we can't dismiss what they're saying because they're struggling. Most young people I know cannot afford a down payment on a house. They can't afford a house payment. They can't hardly afford a car payment, health insurance. And like you said, they've done a lot of things right, but yet they feel like that they're being left out of this economy. So when somebody like a Hassan Piker or El Sayed in Michigan and these socialists come, you know, that message, free stuff, is resonating with them, even though all the spending, all the inflation that was started under Joe Biden, that's what caused all of this. Today, I heard a story. The Dallas Federal Reserve has said that illegal aliens are responsible for 30% of the increase in housing costs. So I think if we want to try to win the midterms and win in 2028, it's not enough just to call people, you know, demagogue them for call being socialist communists, but Republicans have to offer solutions, which they're not. We're just criticizing, but we're not saying what we're going to do. I mean, that's why we don't need to let up off the gas of mass deportations to bring down housing costs. How about a bill to repeal Obamacare, which is making health care prices go up and making health care unaffordable? How about saying that we're going to go back to pre-COVID spending levels and quit spending $1 trillion, going in debt $1 trillion every 90 days, which exacerbates inflation? These are things I think where Republicans are dropping the ball, and we need to explain to people why they're in the predicament they are economically and then what our solution is going to be.
1: You know, it's interesting when you look at the numbers, Charles, and I'm with you on that, and we're very careful here not to criticize Gen Z because they are being impacted more so than anybody else. And when you look at the housing market, for example,

0: It's really appalling that they just, the kids can't afford to buy homes. You look at home ownership among Gen Z, it's what, around 27%. Millennials, only around 55%. I mean, half a a little over a half of millennials actually own a home. And many of these kids have done every single thing that has been asked of them, and everything is still out of reach. And that is the concern. That would be the concern I have when you've got these young, attractive, you know, socialists out there saying that they feel their pain and they've got a solution to it. Because right now, I guess if you asked a lot of these kids, they would say, well, the current form of the current form of government we have is not working for them.
1: Yeah, no, you're 100% right. I mean, in case in point, a good friend of mine's son just graduated last year with an engineering degree, got his first job making $75,000 a year, which was a lot more than mine. The average price of a house is over $400,000. If he tries to put 10% down, he's got to come up with $40,000. His monthly house payment on that $75,000 a year salary, God, represents almost 40% of his monthly income. When I bought my first house, my house payment was around 15%. So between credit card debt, housing, car payments, I don't know how these young people are making it. I really don't. And that's where they're trying to now blame capitalism for it. And capitalism is not the problem. The problem is our government, with all its spending, all its overregulation, all its indoctrination of these kids, and not teaching them how money works, how to save, how to invest, that's put them in this predicament. And that's what I'm saying. Republicans have got to do something to shift gears to give these people an alternative, well, and something to vote for, not against.
0: Yeah. Charles, appreciate the call, and thank you for that. No, it's true. Prices are going up. Dylan, I was at, we went to the Chick-fil-A yesterday, treated everybody to lunch. We may as well have gone to Ruth's Chris.
2: Yeah, yeah, I understand.
0: It's crazy. Are you ready for this? The price of just a regular Chick-fil-A sandwich, right? Not even an extra pickle, not even the Chick-fil-A sauce. It's gone up 40% from 2019. They were $3.75, now $5.75. Those the nuggets and the grilled nuggets are off the charts. I know they're healthy for you, but good Lord.
2: Oh, yeah, the healthier, the more expensive.
0: I was, and I went to, and actually, as soon as I heard the price, I just went right on by. One of my favorite barbecue joints, I'm not going to name it, they do Texas brisket. And it was like a one meat platter with two sides. It was like $35.
2: For one person?
0: For one person.
2: Yikes.
0: One person. A one meat, two sides. $35. I'm like, I'm good. Let's go to David, Memphis, Tennessee, listening to us on KWAM. Hi, David. What's up?
3: Hey, Todd. I just want to clarify something you said and give you a little comment about something. First of all, we'll talk about that, what you mentioned first, the Taco Bell. Now that item you're talking about, $2, is the new dollar menu, basically. It was seven, not a dollar, but it's so tiny and small for a grown man. It's like one, it's like an hors d'oeuvre, you know, it's nothing. And so now, you know, you go to any fast food restaurant for a grown man, I don't care if it's McDonald's. We're not talking about buying one McDouble. If you want a decent meal, you're going to spend $15 to $20 for one person off the top. And then the sandwich you said, Chick-fil-A, I go there all the time, and with tax, it's not no $5.75. Spicy chicken deluxe sandwich is like $7 and some change by itself, $9-something plus tax for the combo. And so I was just clarifying this. But anyhow, the thing is, people can't make it these days. I mean, I'm 55, and I went to the military when I was 19. Prior to that, I had a minimum wage job, and basically paid $3.35 an hour back then. I was able to afford an apartment. I had all the furnishings from Radio Shack to wherever. And that's bussing tables. Okay. Now you can make $20 something an hour. They don't give them, usually give them about 38 hours, 35 hours. You might get 40 if you're lucky. And then they don't, you know, get no benefits. And so you can't even afford an apartment, let alone the furnishings, with $20 an hour anymore. So, no, you're going to spend, one person's going to be, anywhere you go, fast food, it's going to be 15 plus a person. You go to a sit-down restaurant, you can only imagine. And those burritos you're talking about, I've had them before at the grocery store. They're nasty in a way. I mean, they're edible if you're on a budget, but they're nasty. They're like frozen, and it's just they're bad. But there's no way a grown man, and you're a big guy, you know, I'm just saying, you know, and there's no way you're going to eat. If I go to McDonald's, I'm going to have at least two McDoubles, some fries, you know, and so forth. Even if I get the McDouble one, and not even the combo, you know, there's $12, $13, $14 right there.
0: It's a lot of money. And so my whole point of that is, David, and I haven't had the frozen burritos. I'm not a big burrito guy these days. But I will say this, and David, thanks for the call. We got a skedaddle. Can you cut back and just, you know, eat at home? I remember when I was a kid, we just did not eat out a lot. I mean, it was a very, very special occasion, you know, for us to go and eat out. Again, what is the solution here? And what do you tell these young people, folks? What do you tell them? 901-260-5926. 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
0: Hi, this is Todd Starnes. 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The answer will shock you. Dr. Michael Youssef has spent decades studying this from the inside, and in his most urgent book yet, An Unholy Alliance, he tears the mask off a coordinated assault on American freedom and Judeo-Christian civilization. 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It is not a conspiracy theory. 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So don't wait. 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
0: All right, let's go right to the phone lines. Jess in Houston, listening to us on Patriot Talk 920. All right, Jess, what's on your mind?
22: Your last two or three callers brought a tear to my eye. Whatever happened to the brown paper bag where you get up before you go to work and you throw a slab of ham and cheese between two pieces of bread, put it in a brown paper sack with an apple, and take it to work? Whatever happened to those people?
0: That's a great question, Jess. That brings back memories. And it wasn't like doubling up on the ham. You got one slice.
22: Yeah. I mean, everybody wants to complain. It's pretty obvious. If you're making $20 an hour, take a sack lunch 3 days a week and take that money and put it in a savings account. And then when you're 40 or 50 years old, you'll have something. But everybody wants immediate gratification. You don't get out of college and go buy a $400,000 house and pay $5,000 a month. You don't do that.
0: No, you buy a starter home, and maybe it's in not a great neighborhood, but it's a starting point. And I think that may be one of the issues, is you can't start at the country club. You got to, you know, start in maybe a rougher part of town, maybe. I don't know. It's Jess, thank you for the call. Got to take a break here. 901-260-5926. Your calls on Burrito Gate coming up.

0: Hey, I'm Reba McEntire. Growing up in Oklahoma, I had big dreams of becoming a successful country music singer. But I also knew the odds were against me and that I needed an education to fall back on. Studying never got in the way of my dreams. In fact, school gave me lots of opportunities I wouldn't have had otherwise with my career. Please stay in school and try your best. You never know where a good education might take you. This message is brought to you by the U.S. Air Force.
1: News. I'm Therese Crowley. Far-left Michigan Senate candidate Abdul Al-Sayed beats the Democrat establishment candidate Haley Stevens by just 1 point and gives a nod to democracy.
2: My family immigrated to this country from a place where there is not democracy. You cannot just put your hand up and run. And the ability to do this, to have our voices heard, to select our leaders, it is a gift.
1: Claiming his GOP opponent Mike Rogers licks the boots of President Trump, the president posting Al-Sayed is a communist loser who hates Jews and Israel. FBI Director Cash Patel on indicted cartel members from Mexico's Jalisco New Generation. Three scammed people out of $400 million in fraudulent timeshares.
3: Not be on the run for long. We will hunt you down in every corner of the planet, and we will return you here to face American justice.
1: $100 million in rewards. 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
15: 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For today, we'll have mostly sunny skies, then a chance of thunderstorms with highs in the upper 80s. For tonight, we'll have a chance of showers and storms with lows in the upper 60s. Thursday will be partly sunny, then a chance of thunderstorms with highs in the upper 80s. Thursday night, we'll have a chance of showers and storms with lows in the upper 60s. Friday, we'll have a chance of showers and storms with a high near 80. And Saturday, we'll have a chance of showers and storms with highs in the mid 80s.
16: 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Hi, Lacey. 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
17: Hi, Todd. 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
16: I'm well. Thank you for asking.
17: Yeah, I agree with a lot of the callers saying that the younger people do buy, you know, go out and eat too much. But I'm in the grocery store every day, and I watch these grocery prices. Like the man said, take your lunch. Yes, it's a cheaper alternative, but the prices in the grocery store are absolutely outrageous. I can watch from today, it can go up 20-50 cents overnight.
16: Really?
17: Yes, I'm in there every day. That's my lunch break. And I'm like, it's just ridiculous how much the stuff is. So a lunch that used to cost us $1 to take brown bag is $3 or $4 right now. It is crazy. And it is still cheaper than eating out. I totally agree with that. But I mean, the prices are like, even the cheapest lunch meat is $3-$4 a package.
16: That's interesting. So you've seen the prices go up dramatically.
17: Oh, yes. And you can jump one day, like I said, 30 to 50 cents in one day over something. Yes, I see it all the time. I'm a super, super savvy shopper. And I always, my motto is if it's not on sale and we don't have a coupon, then we don't need it.
16: Wow. I just, you know, I do I do the coupons. You know, I have found myself doing coupons. And again, it's one thing if you're, you know, a multi-bazillionaire, you're not going to care. You're not even going to look at the prices. But I think a lot of folks, you know, if you are living paycheck to paycheck, that is going to hurt you if those prices are going up in some cases, you know, twice in a week.
17: It does. And like you're saying, these younger people, they are all about the instant gratification. But it's true. The prices are way more expensive than like 20 years ago when I first started, you know, working that. Oh, yeah, it was cheap enough to take your lunch and all that. But now it's not like that.
16: Lacey, do you think it impacts people's voting? I mean, if you're still looking at super high prices at the grocery store.
17: I think one thing, too. I think one thing is I lost my train of thought. So if the prices don't come down, that's one reason people don't vote, because we feel like the same thing. Nothing's changed. Nothing's going to change. And we were even talking about it today, and I'm like, I don't think that we're never going to go back before pre-COVID prices. None of this, ever. They already know they have you. You know, you're paying this price, they're not going to drop it down enough to make a significant amount on anything. It was like my sister-in-law, she wanted to buy a new Expedition, and they have excellent credit, and they told them it was like 9% interest rate, and they go, but we have great credit. They said, it doesn't matter. We can get the 9%, so no, there's no offers on it because we can already get it from people anyway. So they already know they got the American public, like they said, there's no incentive, because if people want that vehicle, they're going to pay the 9%.
16: Mm.
17: And so they went with another vehicle. It's a whole different brand and everything to get a better deal. And like they said, it wasn't about their credit or, you know, anything like that. They just said, nope, we're not offering any incentives. This is a vehicle people want, and they're willing to pay that kind of 9% interest rate, which is insane in my head.
16: Well, no, it is. It is absolutely insane, and I think it. I think it's. It. You can say that this is a big combo platter of issues, and especially with younger and Gen Z voters are. You know, they're getting close to 30 years old in some cases. So you're looking at kids that are actually putting off. You know, starting their lives. You know, many of them still live at home, and it's because of this, as you said. The the affordability issues. So there you go, Lacey. Thanks for your insight. Let's go to Georgia. Stud Muffin is on the line, listening to us on WDUN. Hello, Stud Muffin.
18: Hey, how you doing?
16: I'm good. Thank you for asking.
18: I'm calling and because I'm hearing stuff that's kind of making me a little angry. You can be poor, and it can build you and give you character. As long as you understand that you can get out of it and work towards it. I have a lot of respect for somebody that's working and poor. He's not taking handouts. He's not crying the blues. He can't have this. He doesn't go out to eat 7 days a week. I have a lot of respect for a guy like that. And the key to it, to me, Todd, is you got to save. You got to buy. You don't buy on credit. You don't buy on debit. Or loans, you save the money however how long it takes, and then you go buy. I haven't bought a new car in probably 35 years. Everything I buy is used. I've never bought a new house. Everything I bought, I had to do my own homework and fix it and work on it. It can be done, but this whining and crying is just too much.
16: Yeah, well, I will say this, Stud Muffin. I have a lot of respect for the people who aren't poor, who have made it in life. I mean, I have great respect for those folks as well. I mean, I get what you're saying here. But I think the challenge for a lot of these folks is they don't want to be poor. You know, they don't want to have to live paycheck to paycheck. But sometimes that happens. I mean, that's been the way it's been since, you know, I guess Noah, back in the days of Noah. You know, you're always going to have people with more than what you've got. But to your point, again, if you are only making a certain amount of money, you've got to figure out, all right, how do I live my life based on this amount of money that I have? You know, what do I need to do to get by? In some cases, you may have to have a roommate. In some cases, like you said, you may not be able to buy a brand new car, which, by the way, a lot of folks do not recommend doing anyway, but get a used car. So it is about economizing to a certain point. But Stud Muffin, my concern is we've got a generation of kids that are becoming very disenfranchised. They've been taught in their schools that America is bad, that capitalism is wrong. You've got the rise of socialism. And I hear what you're saying, but I'm not sure that argument is going to be resonating with those kids.
18: Probably not, because they're being taught the wrong message. They're not being taught to pull themselves up by their own bootstraps. They're saying that they want the easy life because if it's given to them, and they're believing it. It's garbage. It's absolute garbage.
16: Stud Muffin, good thoughts, good comment. 901-260-5926, our telephone number. That's 901-260-5926. All this over burritos, Dylan.
19: Hey. Burritos spark a lot of conversation nowadays.
16: Well, it's true, among other things. But yes, there you go. So we'll see how it all plays out. I think there's an argument to be made on a lot of different sides on this one. So it would be very easy just to dismiss Gen Z and say, just suck it up and deal with it. But I don't think that's the right move here. I really don't. 901-260-5926. McKinney, Texas, can we talk about what happened there last night? You guys are really concerned about the rise of Islam in your community and the local Muslims wanting to put up a gigantic, ginormous mosque. Hundreds of people turned out at City Hall and said no more. Hundreds. The city council meeting yesterday in McKinney, Texas, a suburb of Dallas, lasted over 5 hours. 5 hours. And at the end of the day, the McKinney City Council told all of the people gathered, screw you. and voted 7-0 to approve the massive new mosque complex anyway. So your opinion doesn't matter. It really doesn't matter. I mean, it was quite remarkable to see the turnout there in McKinney, but the people there just don't, they're concerned. Now, the question is, do they have valid concerns? I do believe they have valid concerns. I want to play some audio here. This is Congressman Keith Self. And you got to respect the congressman. He actually showed up at the meeting and addressed the city council as a citizen and as the congressman. Cut 25.
20: Mayor and council, 1,400 years history of political Islam. You can't get away from it. I don't have time to talk about Syria, Egypt, Lebanon. I will talk about the 250,000, quarter of a million non-Muslim girls abducted off of the streets of UK, modern times, passed around the members of the rape gang, put back on the street. Look, rape is horrific. Gang rape is horrific. But this was a demonstration of the dominance over man-made law, over the laws of the UK. It's as simple as that. The sad part is that the police have arrested some of these girls for public drunkenness, because they don't want to be known as racist or Islamophobic. That's the saddest part about it, besides the rape. Look, I know you're in the accommodation phase, but the intimidation phase follows quickly. It's already happening in cities in Texas. Child marriage, honor killings. Don't tell me it can't happen here, because it's already happened in Texas, where you kill a member of your own family because they dishonored the family. Beating your wife, polygamy, all condoned under Sharia. Political Islam. Look, you and I are no matters of conscience. The freedom to choose our faith or not does not exist in political Islam. Ask any Muslim what the penalty is for leaving political Islam. It's death. I have any number of videos of imams in America, modern day America, preaching sedition, open sedition against the U.S. Constitution and the laws of this land. 1,400 years of history. You can't get away from it. This is your time, though. This is your moment of truth. This is your time for choosing. This is your time to choose to honor your oath that starts with the U.S. Constitution. There is no state cavalry coming to save you. This is your time. I yield back the balance of my time, and I'll say good night.
16: All right. Thank you, Congressman. It wasn't just in McKinney, Texas. Also in Mooresville, North Carolina, which I think is pretty close to our friends at WSIC. I think their signal covers Mooresville. Hundreds of people there have attended a council meeting to protest a giant mosque in Mooresville, and they were not told about it. Take a listen.
21: Examine closely whether the building of this mosque is right for this community. I personally say no to Sharia law and this Muslim center.
22: How can you serve and protect us when you can't even tell us about a proposed mosque in our backyard?
23: It was a full house tonight at the Mooresville Commissioners meeting as the town considers a new mosque in the city that has been met with controversy. Many in attendance voiced their concerns about the new complex, with complaints ranging from traffic issues and a lack of transparency, as the potential property was not listed on tonight's agenda. The Board of Commissioner responding to those citizens tonight, saying the property has been approved for religious use since it was annexed into the town limits back in 1998. And they went on to detail how much space the building would take up and encourage the community to continue to share their concerns about any proposed project.
16: All right. And so now the local citizens are being accused of issuing hateful and conspiratorial anti-Muslim rhetoric. And they're all upset about that. The Islamic Center of Charlotte, North Carolina, says ignorance and bigotry surround us. These people would be funny if they were not so serious. Well, you know, I mean, if you don't want to be, look, if that's what you think about the good people of North Carolina, maybe you should take your mosque and go back to wherever you came from. Maybe that's the solution here. All right, 901-260-5926. 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
3: I'm Joe Don Rooney from Rascal Flatts, and I absolutely love being a part of this band. 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It can get stressful. 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When you see a friend feeling the effects of stress, let them know you're there for them. Sometimes that's all they need. This message is brought to you by the U.S. Air Force.
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16: All right, let's go to the phones. Carrie in Memphis, Tennessee, listening to us on KWAM. Hi, Carrie, what's on your mind today?
28: Yeah, I thought I wanted to get into this Gen Z thing, why they can't buy a house and anything.
16: Yeah, go right ahead.
28: Well, one, they got too much debt already. They probably got college loans and student loans and stuff like that. But I tell you what, there's a wonderful clip from another guy that does his radio show over in Nashville, I think. He does the debt-free screams, and the couple is, he's 26, she's 27. He bought the house when they first started dating. $180,000 paid off in 32 months.
16: Wow. Well, there you there you go. And that's the way to do it, Carrie, is, you know, if you do put your mind to it, I mean, it's going to be a lot of work, and sometimes it may mean working two or three jobs and maybe a weekend gig. But if you've got a lot of debt, you can actually whittle down that debt by doing exactly what you said. Thank you for the call. Let's go to Ron in Georgia, WDUN. Ron, what's on your mind?
5: Well, good afternoon, Todd. Long-time listener, first-time caller.
16: Well, and welcome. What's on your mind?
5: Well, we were talking about inflation, talking about the cost of things. And just for an example, before I get into some other things, do you have Ingles shopping supermarkets down there over in Memphis?
16: We do not. We have Kroger out here.
5: Okay. Well, Boar's Head is a name brand meat. And 6 or 7 years ago, you could buy a pound of Boar's Head turkey for about $9. And I bought some yesterday. A pound of turkey was $15.48 at the store. And this is an up-brand type supermarket and handles Boar's Head meats. But anyway, that's inflation, and that's what's going up now. But this started when they raised the minimum wage. Now you have people that were working at McDonald's and Burger King. And these jobs were made for a teenager trying to get educated in how to, you know, handle their money, not for grown men that have three children at home. So now they're trying to live off of this kind of a wage. But anyway, they've increased the salaries now for burger flippers. And the burger flippers are now making practically $15 an hour, if not more. And I imagine it's more than that on the West Coast. But the professionals that were making in the 20s to $25 an hour back, you know, I'm talking six years ago or so, you know, their salaries had to go up. You know, because if somebody out here could get a general job and making $12.50 to $14.50 an hour, then they figured they needed to be paid more too. And I don't blame them. I would too, if I were out there doing that.
16: Yeah, look, I hear what you're saying there, Ron, and I wish we could talk longer, but the computer is going to cut us off here shortly. And again, you're right. Those jobs were meant for teenagers to work part-time. And that's another component of this. A lot of those jobs are just not available, and the kids had a very difficult time trying to get summer jobs. So, all right, hang tight, everybody. Hour 3 coming up.

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7: Too close for comfort. I'm Carmen Roberts, Fox News. The FAA says Marine One, the military helicopter carrying President Trump, briefly came too close to departing passenger jet near Reagan National Airport yesterday. It was not a near miss, rather what's called a loss of separation incident.
8: When Marine One takes off, those planes are supposed to stop. Yesterday, when they were skids up at 2:33 p.m. from the ellipse, the planes didn't stop. The FAA says, based on our preliminary safety review, there was a momentary loss of separation, after which the aircraft continued to move away from one another. The air traffic controller was in contact with both the commercial pilot and Marine One pilot during the loss of separation. As the White House has said, the president was never in danger. We are continuing to review the incident and will implement any appropriate corrective actions based on our finding.
7: Fox's Peter Ducey at the White House. The FAA imposed new rules after last year's deadly collision between an Army Black Hawk helicopter and an American Airlines jet, requiring greater separation between helicopters and planes around airports. Left-leaning Dr. Abdul El Sayed defeats Congresswoman Haley Stevens in the Michigan Democratic primary for an open U.S. Senate seat. He celebrated with supporters this morning.
9: My family immigrated to this country from a place where there is not democracy. You cannot just put your hand up and run. And the ability to do this, to have our voices heard, to select our leaders, it is a gift that sometimes we take for granted. So to have participated means so much.
7: El Sayed will face Republican Mike Rogers, a former congressman, in November. And the Dow is aiming for a record, up 463 points at this hour. Any gain for the day will top yesterday's record close. The S&P 500 won't make it probably, though it is headed lower. 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
7: A California man is due in federal court today after authorities say he posed as part of President Trump's security team at Trump's L.A. area golf club. Fox's William LaJoannes reports.
13: Last Friday, Secret Service and Homeland were doing a security assessment of the Trump National preparing for last night's fundraiser. They noticed a suspicious guy with an earpiece taking photos and video of a security setup here as if he was part of the team. Well, he left, then came back on Sunday. This time he identified himself as being part of a State Department security detail. Well, that didn't make sense, so the feds called in the sheriff's deputies, who found an illegal 16-round magazine with hollow point bullets inside his pants. They searched his car in the parking lot. They recovered a pistol, security badge, additional loaded magazines, and binoculars.
7: 38-year-old Janine John Talley has pleaded not guilty. Washington State remains under siege from fast-moving wildfires. Authorities say that they caught the person responsible for one of those devastating fires.
14: The roads are closed into the neighborhoods that are so severely impacted that their homes are gone. We have Spokane police in place, as well as the Washington National Guard, trying to keep folks out of that side of the neighborhood. They are still under mandatory or the evacuation three zones, so not allowed back in. 37-year-old Aaron Farinacci was arrested on first-degree arson, suspected of perhaps lighting the fire, the spark that led this fire once those flames really picked up. That happening on Saturday afternoon. Farinacci appearing in court yesterday, the state of Washington versus Aaron Farinacci, the judge beginning with making sure that he understood his rights. He said, yes, your honor.
7: Fox weather meteorologist Craig Herrera reporting. And Central Europe is sweltering under another record-breaking heat wave. Slovakia and Austria both set record highs today, topping 106 degrees. I'm Carmen Roberts. This is Fox News.
2: Here's your latest weather forecast from the Talk of the Town, 97.7 FM and 1570 AM. For today, we'll have mostly sunny skies, then a chance of thunderstorms with highs in the upper 80s. For tonight, we'll have a chance of showers and storms with lows in the upper 60s. Thursday will be partly sunny, then a chance of thunderstorms with highs in the upper 80s. Thursday night, we'll have a chance of showers and storms with lows in the upper 60s. Friday, we'll have a chance of showers and storms with a high near 80. And Saturday, we'll have a chance of showers and storms with highs in the mid 80s.
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15: Music has always been a huge part of our lives. It's something we started pursuing as kids and never gave up on. It took a lot of hard work and dedication, but it's paid off. Music has allowed us to travel around the world and share some very unique experiences. So don't let anyone tell you your dreams aren't possible, because you know what? They are. This message is brought to you by the U.S. Air Force.

0: Hello, everybody. Welcome to the Todd Starnes Radio Show. Good to have you with us. Hour three of the big show. Dylan, everybody's dragging around here today, but we had the big book launch party last night, and apparently you guys had the after party. You said you were very kind. And actually, Helen was very kind because she said, Todd, you know, I heard her whispering, we got to invite Todd.
1: Yeah, you were right next to us. We should have made it a little bit more inconspicuous.
0: I know. But I was tired and I had, you know, I got to get up in the morning and I had a lot of stuff to do. But man, we had a, what was your takeaway of the big launch party?
1: Oh, yeah, it was big. It was fun. I loved the place that we went to, JoJo's Coffee. They have great coffee and just a good environment to have people in, if that makes sense.
0: It was a lot of fun.
1: A lot of good speakers, just, you know, good fun.
0: People got to meet you guys. We had about 150 people all total in and out, coming and going. And then we sold a lot of books. People drank a lot of coffee. And there was a lot of fellowship last night.
1: And not a lot of sleep because the coffee was drank a little bit in the evening time.
0: I didn't even think about that. I had iced tea, though. I did the iced tea.
1: I saw a lot of lemonades going around.
0: Nothing wrong with the lemonade. Nothing wrong with that. But anyway, JoJo's Espresso, so kind to host our event last night. I know that State Senator Brent Taylor, who's going to be the new congressman from the 9th Congressional District, delivered some words. And a fellow by the name of Brad Less, who is running to be the sheriff. And, you know, we need a really good sheriff here in Memphis. And that guy, he just talks like a sheriff.
1: Very intense.
0: Right? He is intense.
1: You just kind of have to listen to everything he says. He forces you to.
0: He needs one of the state trooper hats, right?
1: Yeah. Chiseled jawline.
0: Oh, he's got it. He's like, my name is Brad Less, and I'm gonna whoop crime's butt. Yeah. Maybe that should be the slogan.
1: Yeah.
0: I'm going to whoop crime's butt. And I believe he would do it.
1: He did look like the sheriff.
0: He did. We didn't even need, right there. Yeah, we didn't even need security.
1: No.
0: It was just Brad. He walked in and people got
1: his presence.
0: Wow. Mm-hmm. Yeah. So he's right. His name is Brad Less, and he's running for sheriff. You know, election day here is tomorrow, and we'll find out our fate. Are we going to go the way of Michigan? God help us all. All that to say, though, it was a great time last night, and thank you for all of you folks who turned out. I wish I could have spent a lot of time with you. We were able to have a lot of fun conversations. It was just a lot. It was just a lot of fun. Folks were very excited because next Tuesday is the official launch of the Golden Age, and we're going to be doing a book signing at the Wolf Chase Galleria in Memphis on Tuesday. Before that, though, this coming Sunday, those of you that live in the Los Angeles area, I'll be delivering the morning message three times at Calvary Chapel, Chino Hills. That's the church of our good friend, Pastor Jack Hibbs. Afterwards, we'll be doing some book signings in the, they have a beautiful outdoor area, and we're going to be doing some book signings after each service. So we'd love for you to join us there if you're in Southern California this weekend. And again, next Tuesday in Memphis, we understand Senator Marsha Blackburn is going to be joining us at our book signing there at the Barnes & Noble at the Wolf Chase Galleria. So we'll be talking more about that as we get closer to that date. So anyway, all that to say thank you. And if you haven't purchased a copy, well, you can pre-order one. You can do that now by going to Amazon, Barnes & Noble, Books A Million, and we'll be certain to get you a copy of The Golden Age, How Trump Saved America. All right, I've got a question for you folks. We're going to play through some audio here because there's a lot of disturbing developments surrounding the rise of Islam in the southern states. And there were two competing city councils last night. You had the situation in McKinney, Texas, and then in Mooresville, North Carolina, which I believe, and if somebody can correct us if I'm wrong here, but I believe that is near the Statesville area, around the Charlotte area as well. Hundreds of people turning out to protest a proposed mosque there. Also in McKinney, Texas, a suburb of Dallas, where local residents are just up in arms about the creation of a mosque in their community. This is a local resident and an evangelist by the name of William Stephen Dietrich, and he addressed the council last night, Cut 22.
2: Good evening, Mayor Cox and members of the City Council. My name is William Dietrich, and I am an evangelist with Grace Covenant Baptist Church located here in McKinney. I share the gospel because I love the merciful God who has saved me and because I love my neighbors, but also as an expression of my First Amendment right. Muslims often say they are willing to abide by the laws of the land if they move to the United States. I am willing to abide by the laws of the land if they move to the United States. I had the opportunity to attend a dialogue

0: Right. We were not on their property. We were on a plot of grass that was legally determined as a traditional public forum. The case was dismissed, but now the leaders of Epic Mosque are taking it to the appeals court. The point here is that Muslims are actively trying to take away our religious and constitutional freedom. When Yasser Qadhi is in a room full of Christians, he says he wants to submit to the laws of the land. When he is teaching Muslims in his assembly, he says their ultimate goal is to, and I quote, "Our goal living amongst all of you is to wipe away your religion and to replace it with Islam." End quote. Because I love my religious freedom to believe in Christ, who is the mighty God, who died and rose again, I am not in favor of placing a mosque here in McKinney. Their goal is to take over and place all that America stands for. If anyone wants to watch a video where Yasser Qadhi...
1: Thank you, Mr. Dietrich.
2: Oh, they just set the guy up there. Jeez, hello. So, look, here's the question. You know, you've got... And I, Todd Starnes, I hold a minority view on this, I do believe. But I don't believe that Islam is, in fact, a religion. I believe it is a political ideology, and it is very dangerous. And therefore, we don't need it here in America. As a matter of fact, I would go so far as to say that Islam is completely incompatible to our Constitution and our way of life. So here's what I suspect is going to happen. No one's going to have the courage to actually stand up and do anything about this from a legal perspective. They will use the argument that this is really about freedom of religion. We've heard that from lawmakers on the Republican side of the aisle. This is really all about, we know the Islamists want to cut our heads off, and you know they want to destroy Christianity, death to America, death to Israel. We get all that. They want to kill the Jews. They want to throw the gay people off the buildings. We got freedom of religion, so we got to let them in. We just have to hope and pray they don't, wage jihad on us. Well, ladies and gentlemen, that's what's going to happen. There will come a time here. And again, when you look at birthing, the Muslims they're popping out babies left and right. You Protestants out there, I don't know what the heck's going on, but you're not having babies. Maybe we need some more of that Barry White music or Isaac Hayes. I don't know. But we've got to do something to fix this problem. There are more Muslims being born than Methodists in America. I'm telling you, this is a matter of numbers. I mean, it really is. When you look at what happened in Michigan, that's a matter of numbers. The Muslims know they've got the numbers, and they will vote en masse, and they will vote for their guy. Or the gal, if, they're in a burqa. So anyway, people are just really, I think they're trying to figure out how do we fix this. Because there will come a time, and we're seeing this, for example, in places in Michigan where they're getting rid of the church bells. They're replacing the church bells with the Muslim call to prayer 5 times a day. School systems are now adjusting their calendars to accommodate the Muslims. And all you Christians and Jews are basically being told to shut up and deal with it. So that's going to start happening soon in places like Texas, because the governor there, unbelievable, the governor there is real. Greg Abbott does not want to address this issue at all. Cut number 23.
3: And thank you very much for giving me this opportunity so I can come and speak in front of the council. I live in McKinney on Virginia Woods Drive, which is not that far from this mosque. And I tell you, the message of Christ is love for all. But we should not be deceived by this message. I love all, but I also question the intentions. What are the intentions of this mosque? When Christians become extremists, because somebody said all religions have extremists in it, I really believe when Christians become extremists, they save lives. They do not go and kill other people. I would question if there are not enough Muslims in McKinney and also have enough mosques in DFW, then why McKinney has one more mosque? Why?

0: other than the weird agenda of overtaking neighborhoods in the name of jihad and convert Christians. I think my Muslim friends living in McKinney cannot afford this millions of dollars of project themselves. This must be a foreign funds who are working right here in McKinney, and I would question the intentions of those foreign funds in the McKinney. I do not think McKinney has even place for this agenda. I would ask my Muslim friends from McKinney also to stand against this foreign funds which is working in the McKinney area and for in the name of jihad and converting Christians. Thank you.
1: Thank you, Mr. Coker.
2: Yeah, I would just encourage everybody to do your homework on this, and you do need to do your homework because whenever the Islamists invade a nation, they do it to take over. It's not to make life better for the Jews and the Christians or the gay people. It's to take over. You will be forced to comply. I mean, that's ultimately when they take charge, that's the way it will be. And when you watch the Islamification of Congress, for example. So the question is, how do we deal with it? How do we deal with this? And this is something that I think the Republican Party especially is going to have to grapple with. The Democrats, and hear me on this, though. The Democrats may actually have to address this before us. And the reason why is their demographic, the LGBT movement, will be in the crosshairs of a lot of this. 901-260-5926, our telephone number. That's 901-260-5926. Again, in the break, head over to Amazon, pre-order a copy of The Golden Age in bookstores next Tuesday. We'll be right back.
3: Sane talk in an insane world. Todd Starnes.
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2: All right, can we talk about Judge Jeanine for a minute? The New York Times did a big, this White House is leaking like a sieve. Never seen anything like this. Judge Jeanine is, she's at odds right now with President Trump, and the president's really frustrated with Jeanine over this, the story about the reflecting pool. And I want to weigh in on this, because Judge Jeanine is actually in the right here. You know, Judge Jeanine, at the end of the day, she put her hand on the Bible and she swore to uphold the laws of the land. And apparently she was, she and the Justice Department were served up a bill of goods by Doug Burgum over at the Department of Interior. Now, according to the Times Insider information here, and I believe every single bit of this only because you understand why Judge Jeanine did what she did. Jeanine Pirro had it up to here with Doug Burgum. Now her future is on the line. As a matter of fact, Todd Blanche was asked about her future, and he says, well, the president has the right to fire her. Jeez, Lou. Everybody's looking out for their own behinds here. But the president had accused Judge Jeanine of folding like an umbrella and choking after she withdrew charges against a guy accused of destroying the lining of the Lincoln Memorial reflecting pool. And he was angry because Jeanine had publicly demolished one of his narratives promoted by Secretary Burgum that vandals and not a contractor defaced a Washington landmark. The president also raged against Ms. Pirro in private on Monday, and then he raged a little to reporters. Rumors that she would be fired burbled through the West Wing. I don't think she's going to be fired. Then he raged a little bit more before hosting a high-drama face-to-face meeting with Ms. Pirro at the White House. Mr. Burgum had been invited too, so Jeanine came prepared. She entered the White House from the West Executive driveway in a bright red blazer that matched her fight-back mood, schlepping a white box containing evidence plus a black box with documents on wheels. After about an hour of intense back and forth, she emerged with her job intact. Now, during the meeting, Ms. Pirro, her voice raised at times, directly confronted Mr. Burgum, accusing him of misleading the president. She made the case that Burgum had promoted a self-serving cover story to conceal his own missteps. Mr. Burgum spoke less but did his best to defend himself. Spokespeople for the White House, Ms. Pirro, and Mr. Burgum did not respond to requests for comments. If you get down to the gist of it here, is that the people that were responsible, the contractors, botched the job. And when Pirro and her team got all of the information, well, they realized they did not have a case. Because the document, actually this court filing, pretty much amounted to an indictment of the Interior Secretary, the contractor hired to repair the pool, and U.S. Park Police. Ms. Pirro suggested that Burgum had committed the twofold sin of failing to competently oversee the renovation and then prodded the president to accept the Vandals Did It story. Ms. Pirro said her staff had relied almost exclusively on claims by the Interior Department that extensive damage to the lining was caused by the former Olympic athlete and other vandals. But after reviewing thousands of pages of evidence, she concluded the department had rushed and botched the renovation, and that bad info from Park Police led her to cite tremendous evidence against the Olympian that did not exist. So there you go. And again, it seems to me that the president's number one ally in all of this is Judge Jeanine, who was going the extra mile to do her job and protect the president. The question is, what about Doug Burgum? Why does he still have a job? 901-260-5926, our telephone number. That's 901-260-5926. This is the Todd Stern Show.

0: Hi, I'm Jay DeMarcus of Rascal Flats. I've had the honor of playing for our troops overseas. I'll tell you, the joy I felt getting the chance to give back to our nation's heroes is something that's stuck with me ever since. If you're currently serving or have served, I just want to say thank you. Without your sacrifice, I wouldn't get to enjoy the freedoms that we do every day. It's a debt that cannot be repaid. Thank you from the bottom of our hearts. This message is brought to you.
1: News. I'm John Saucier. Michigan Democrat Abdul El-Sayed declared the winner of his state's Democratic Senate primary last night. The now Democratic candidate thanking his primary opponent, Congresswoman Haley Stevens.
2: Haley brings the best of herself to her work. She is one of the most committed public servants that you'll ever meet. She loves democracy like I love democracy. And whatever differences that we might have had in the primary, they pale in comparison to what unifies us.
1: He'll face Republican candidate, former Congressman Mike Rogers in the general election in November. The Senate said to confirm Acting Attorney General Todd Blanche as official head of the Justice Department after he was advanced out of committee on Tuesday. Blanche says he's not worried about this vote.
3: I've been talking to Republicans and Democrats for the past several months, and I'll continue to do so. And my team has been as well.
1: Maine Republican Senator Susan Collins suggesting she would not vote to confirm Blanche. 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
16: Here's your latest weather forecast from the talk of the town, 97.7 FM and 1570 AM. For today, we'll have mostly sunny skies, then a chance of thunderstorms with highs in the upper 80s. For tonight, we'll have a chance of showers and storms with lows in the upper 60s. Thursday will be partly sunny, then a chance of thunderstorms with highs in the upper 80s. Thursday night, we'll have a chance of showers and storms with lows in the upper 60s. Friday, we'll have a chance of showers and storms with a high near 80. And Saturday, we'll have a chance of showers and storms with highs in the mid 80s. 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
17: All right, here is Katie Britt, the senator from Alabama, going after the Michigan Senate candidate Abdul El-Sayed. Cut 28, please.
18: This is a sad day for America. I mean, the fact that this man could win an election is absolutely unbelievable. We know that this Democratic Socialist of America movement has shown us that they do nothing but hate America. We saw them actually on your very network talking about all of the things they wanted to see. No ICE. They wanted to see no police. They wanted to essentially do away with the government. No jails. All of these kinds of things. But let's connect the first conversation we had to this one. And when it comes to Iran and it comes to what's happening, he is actually a jihadist sympathizer. We saw him just 2 days ago, El-Sayed, at a pool party with Hassan Piker, who said that America deserved 9/11. These are not people who stand with us and for our values, and they're infiltrating from within. We have to make sure to stand firmly and say we love this country, we want to fight for the citizens of this country, and we want to make sure that there's peace and prosperity here and across the globe.
17: Yeah, absolutely. I mean, she's absolutely right. So look, there were a couple of other big races that caught our attention. You will remember this guy. His name is Sri Thendar, and he's Indian, barely speaks a lick of English. And the guy got his butt handed to him. He's a congressman from Michigan. He got beat by a Democratic Socialist. Anyway, this guy wanted to impeach Donald Trump. The guy was a moron, and he wore a really bad toupee, a really bad hairpiece. Cut 27.
19: I don't know.
20: What are the five gross points cities?
19: Well, look, I'm not here to answer a quiz. I'm here to say that I'm going to fight for the people of Detroit. I'm going to fight for my
20: Gross Point
19: and all of the Gross Points and all of Taylor and every part of the 13th district.
20: Okay, let me just do this real quick. Gross Point Park, Gross Point Woods, Gross Point Farms, and Gross Point Shores. Okay. On your campaign filings, it says occupation. Yours says United States government. Aren't you employed by the people of the United States?
19: Yeah, I am.
20: Okay, you fix that one. Okay, and finally, you're getting nailed with this one. The beagles. You abandoned the beagles, left them to die in their cages at your pharmaceutical testing.
19: See, look,
17: I love animals. 13. That's that guy. Yeah, so he could not name any of the neighborhoods in his own congressional district that he represents. This guy is, but anyway, he's gone. He's done. Unbelievable. 901-260-5926, our telephone number. That's 901-260-5926. Yeah, he left, if you remember, he left over 100 beagles and a couple of monkeys in a pharmaceutical testing lab that the guy owned. Not good. Not good. He's kind of like an Indian version of Dr. Fauci, I suppose. I mean, if you want to go down that path. Here also, I want to play some of this. This is, I want to go back to El-Sayed for just a moment. Cut number 26.
21: We need Democrats who have the courage to stand up to the power brokers in our own party, let alone Trump and his goons. We don't back down. We don't back down. We don't back down. With all due respect, if they go low, we don't go high. We take them to the mud and choke them out.
17: Yeah, and they will. They will do that. All right, Tommy Lahren the other day interviewing Pete Sessions, a congressman from Texas, who's a Republican, by the way. And Sessions has co-sponsored House Resolution H.R. 9535. You say, what does that do? Well, it's called the Securing Agriculture's Workforce Act. And it expands the H-2A temporary visa program. So the whole point of this is farmers are saying they can't find American citizens willing to work in the fields, and therefore they need to bring in people from other countries. Cut number 2.
0: So I just have to ask you, if this isn't amnesty, please tell me what I'm misunderstanding.
2: Well, the first thing I'd say is amnesty is when we give citizenship, and that does not do this. But let me go back a little bit, because it's really a story that needs to be told. I am a 32-year member of the Texas Farm Bureau. I represent a rural district, many cow-calf operations and dairy operations, among other agricultural types of business. The important thing for us to remember is that we are losing tens of thousands of family-owned businesses, not just in Texas, but across the country, because of the stresses and strains that come from a variety of factors. Notwithstanding, in Texas, a lot of people who lose their land for solar operations or AI to support data centers. But here's the bottom line. If we do not do something to turn around the loss of family farms, we will first go to corporate farms, and corporate farming will simply take over America, and we will have lost those things that are about family farming and communities. If we do not solve this, and we talk about agriculture being a national security issue, we will have to import our food. And it is literally to that point. We already are faced with heavy imports from Mexico and other places southbound. It is a national security issue that we have family farms, that we have people who can produce our food. And the families are stressed. They're becoming older. And the cost of doing business is driving people out of business. One last point. We spend a lot of time as capitalists talking about the stock market and how great the stock market is. Farmers and ranchers' stock market is in their fields. It is $500,000 combines. It is extensive tubes and piping and water. And they simply are struggling right now, just like anybody else, because of tariffs and the problems that we have with foreign markets. So I have joined G.T. Thompson, a very dear friend of mine, also fellow Eagle Scout, to say we've got to save our family farms.
0: Congressman,
2: this is about getting enough workers.
0: Congressman, with all due respect, I'm from South Dakota, an agriculture state. I come from a ranching family, and I deeply resent the narrative that family farms and ranches must rely on illegal aliens, otherwise they won't be able to survive. There are a variety of reasons why our farmers and ranchers are perhaps struggling right now. I would love mandatory country of origin labeling. You mentioned foreign products. I certainly agree with you on that point. But to insist that we simply need to have illegal aliens that are willing to work for less, undercutting the American worker and the American farmers and ranchers and helping hands that could make a good living doing this, if not for the influx of illegal aliens on these farms and ranches. I'm sorry, but I deeply resent that. What do you say to the family farmers and ranchers who have a legacy of doing it the right way, who don't hire illegal aliens, and find your comments to be a little offensive to them?
2: Well, first of all, you're the first person that's met that ever stated that. The bottom line is we have tens of thousands of job openings right now in the state of Texas. We cannot fill them. It is hard work. It is getting up at 4 o'clock, and it's living in the right areas.
0: Congressman, Americans are willing to get up at 4 a.m., sir, with all due respect.
2: Okay.
0: I'm going to turn it to my colleagues now, but I just deeply resent that assertion.
17: Yeah, she's got a point there. And again, here's what I would do, because again, the argument is we can't find Americans willing to do these jobs, so therefore we have to bring in people from other countries. Now, back in 2005, they were bringing in roughly 48,000 H-2A visa holders. All right, so those are the people coming in temporarily to pick the whatever they're growing in the at the farm. In 2024, that number had grown to 385,000 guest workers working in the farms. Now, is this true? Is this true that Americans are not willing to work here? Because I have an idea. You know, there are a lot of people on food stamps, on welfare in this country. Why don't we recruit people that are currently on food stamps? And I'll take that a step further and say this. Those are good paying jobs to a point. I mean, yes, it's hard work. You're working in the fields. But at the end of the day, those jobs pay upwards of $35,000, $36,000 a year. Now, is that enough to take care of a family? No. But I'm just telling you that if you don't have work, if you can't find a job, there are jobs to be had. Question is, I mean, if what the congressman is saying is true, that would imply that the American people, the unemployed American people, are lazy and do not want to go and do the job. And and maybe that's a part of it. 901-260-5922. We'll be right back.
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17: All right, welcome back. Sorry about that, folks. Got a little choked up there. These allergies are eating my lunch this week. My goodness. All right, so Denver City Council, they've got a big problem on their hands. We had the story at ToddStearns.com, and I'd love for you to go and check it out. It's a hoot. The Denver City Council, again, debating the idea of this slavery acknowledgement, which we mentioned yesterday, and they're doubling down on all of this. And they believe that they should be starting at every city council meeting with some sort of an acknowledgement about how bad slavery is. Considering the fact, of course, that slavery was never an issue in the territory of Colorado or in the state of Colorado, which, of course, Colorado became a state many years after the War of Northern Aggression. Cut number 13, please.
4: Think about, like, my family's history, and my dad was a migrant worker and grew up working in the fields. And so I see this, and I also think of an experience of Colorado and what, like, my family has experienced. And I'm asking, was there consideration of expanding or broadening to be able to reflect that?
5: No, I think we thought about it in the same way that we did the land acknowledgement, in terms of, like, foundational, foundational experience within this country. And so the labor being specific to those that were taken from Africa onto this continent, and that land, that labor being forced.
6: Do you know of another city that names a the phrase at the hands of white Americans? I know that there are a bunch of labor acknowledgments that talk about systems, like white settler colonialism, but it doesn't talk about groups. Historically, you know, the family of labor acknowledgments tend to talk more about systems instead of groups.
5: Yeah, so again, the language came from examples from all across the country that we had kind of put together. I would imagine that is probably uncomfortable, but in the conversations that we had, no one had pulled that out specifically to say, hey, can we look at this language and do something differently?
17: So anyway, there you have it. At some point, I mean, and again, they do the land acknowledgement. They want to do the slave acknowledgement. And I'm wondering, where do you draw the line? I mean, at some point, are we going to have, do we all want to acknowledge that, I don't know, smoking may be unhealthy for you? Or that driving drunk might be bad for you and for others on the roadways? Or what about cholesterol? Should we start the council meeting with some sort of an acknowledgement that eating an entire box of Ho-Hos might be bad for your health? Might lead to diabetes? Is that him? Where do you draw the line? This is what I'm getting at. 901-260-5926. That's 901-260-5926. Dylan, you know, next week we're going to be broadcasting our show from the FedEx St. Jude Championship Golf Tournament, which may be what, the next to the last year? They're abandoning Memphis.
7: Yeah, next to the last year. It's a sad story.
17: This is crazy. They've been playing that tournament here for years.
7: Yeah, it's been a huge thing in Memphis every single year, and it's a great environment to be there. I mean, we're happy to be there this year, but who knows? I mean, I guess next year, I don't even know what it's going
17: to
7: be.
17: Yeah, tell Parker to hop into the studio here, because I want to get his take on this as our sports guy. But again, this is sort of a shock. So what's happening here? So they're getting rid of so right now you've got folks like Scottie Scheffler coming into town, and you know, they're hobnobbing and hanging out, and they've been doing this for a long time. And Parker, what are they, I mean, that goes away. What are they replacing it with?
8: It is really sad, as you mentioned. The PGA Tour has been a staple in Memphis since the 1950s, and I think they're still going to be here at some point, but you don't know what quality of players. You mentioned the likes of Scottie Scheffler here next week with just the top 70 players, a very exclusive event. And now with the change coming in 2028, it seems like it could be a B-tier event at best, which really hurts the economy that this event could bring.
17: Guys, I'm following a, maybe it's just me, I'm reading too much into this. This has been a concern, I think, since the passing of Fred Smith, you know, the founder of FedEx. And there was a lot of concern. I didn't seem to feel or sense a lot of concern coming out of City Hall over all of this.
8: Yeah, I think they did a great job honoring Fred Smith in the last couple of years with the tournaments, and they've done a great job. But as you mentioned, we've talked about it with local sports like the soccer team and the Memphis Redbirds, and the golf tournament might now be the next victim of this.
17: So, yeah, so City Hall only seems to be concerned, Dylan, with basketball.
7: I'm not surprised. I don't think we're allowed to say why I'm not surprised, but I am not surprised.
17: No, I mean, it's, you know, literally we lost our professional soccer team.
7: Yes.
17: They left. Our minor league ball team, the Redbirds, which is what they're an affiliate of the St. Louis Cardinals.
7: Yep.
17: They were getting close, and that's not necessarily a done deal, but they could get the heave-ho.
7: Yeah, they're fighting for their lives out here.
8: They need a stadium renovation about 10 years ago.
7: Yeah.
17: It's crazy. True. And then, but if it's the Memphis Grizzlies or if it's the Memphis basketball, and they got basketball hoops all over the place.
7: This is true.
17: It does make a lot you of wonder. What is it, even the football? They don't care about the football teams.
7: Well, they're trying
17: through
7: to.
17: Here.
7: They're trying to care about the football team.
8: They put $200 million into the Liberty Bowl renovation. So.
17: Oh, no. The city didn't do that. The University of Memphis
7: that's
17: did
7: right.
17: that.
7: Oh,
17: so
7: yeah.
17: That has nothing to do with the city.
7: Now we're back to zero.
17: No. Yeah, But look, the Memphis Hound Dogs, you know, the Arena League.
7: That's whatever that is.
17: That's where we're at, guys. It's really sad.
7: I still need to make a game. I need to go out there.
17: I think they're done.
7: They're done now.
8: Short
17: games?
8: Season over there.
7: That's such a waste. I mean, the Hound Dogs, that's so cool. That's like a Memphis thing.
17: We lost our NFL team to Nashville, for goodness sakes.
7: Yes. Everybody wants to move everything to Nashville. They don't want to keep it in Memphis. Or move it even further than Nashville. I don't even know.
17: Well, it would be nice if we just cared. And I think, you know, again, and you talk about basketball, even the Memphis Grizzlies, there have been some rumblings. So,
7: yeah.
17: I don't know. We'll see. It's a tough situation. Memphis got to get its act together. And that's coming out of City Hall. They should have been all over this FedEx St. Jude Championship. What a disappointing story that is. All right, folks, got to scoot out of here tomorrow, noon o'clock, right back here at the Todd Stearns Radio Show. In the meantime, head over to toddstearns.com. Be sure to check out all of our great content, all of our great stories. 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
0: It could happen as soon as today. I'm Carmen Roberts, Fox News. That's President Trump's optimistic outlook for a deal to reopen the Strait of Hormuz. Fox's Trey Yingst is in Tel Aviv.
1: In an interview with Fox News, the president said that talks happened all day on Tuesday and that things are looking very good.
3: If they back out again, they're going to get hit really hard. You know, they know that. They understand that.
0: Iran's deputy foreign minister says no talks with the U.S. have been held in recent days. However, it is close to reaching a deal with Oman to manage ships through the strait. On a campaign-type swing, President Trump will visit Las Vegas today to tout his administration's handling of the economy. Fox Business's Edward Lawrence has more from Red Rock Casino.
12: The president's going to talk about putting more money in people's wallets. And that's been the message from this White House here, is that more money gets into people's wallets. They can then afford their lifestyle more. And part of that was the no tax on tips. The president won Nevada by about 3 points in 2024. The polls in this state now show his popularity did slip. He's underwater about 10 points now. The main complaint I'm hearing on the ground here is the higher cost of living, gas prices specifically.
0: And AAA says the national average is $4.08 a gallon, or $1.10 more than before the Iran war started. Democratic primary voters in Michigan made a hard left turn and chose Dr. Abdul El Sayed over Congresswoman Haley Stevens in the race for the U.S. Senate.
13: What we showed is that the power of our many is greater than the power of their money.
0: El Sayed, who campaigned strong for Medicare for All, will face former Republican Congressman Mike Rogers in November for that open Senate seat.
13: Mike Rogers is a guy who, believe it or not, went back to Florida so he could lick every single boot Donald Trump owns to beg for his endorsement.
0: President Trump called El Sayed a communist loser who hates Jews and Israel. 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
0: Texas announces a moratorium on approving data centers over concerns about their high electrical demands.
20: As massive AI data centers are popping up all over Texas, so is the backlash. Supporters here, they say that the massive computer campuses powering AI promise billions of dollars in investments, thousands of jobs, and could help America stay ahead in the race against China. But many residents worry that they are going to have to pay the price through higher costs, more power strain on the grid, and greater water demand. So Governor Greg Abbott now requiring proposed data centers to undergo state audits before they're able to connect to the Texas power grid.
0: Fox's Brooke Taylor in Dallas. Polls suggest most Americans are worried AI development is moving too fast. Forecasters expect this Atlantic season, hurricane season, to be the least active in more than a decade.
21: Even though we are dealing with some of those hostile conditions right now, it only takes one storm to really make a major impact. That's why it's always so important for us to keep a close eye on this forecast as we continue throughout the next few months. And it is important to note, we're about a third of the way through our hurricane season for the Atlantic, but 90% of tropical activity usually happens in the later two-thirds half. So we have to watch out for it and for the most part. But as we're looking at our current conditions, really right now, not a whole lot going on into the Atlantic. We still have a bit of that dust out there, the Saharan dust, which is helping kind of snuff out anything. Still those hostile conditions are also really just not letting anything tropical develop. We still have some hostile winds. We also don't have that much of warm water going on into the Atlantic.
0: Fox Weather's Bain Froney. And Colorado State University's final season outlook predicts 9 named storms, 4 hurricanes, and 1 major hurricane for the season. And scientists have captured the clearest images ever of the sun's surface, that from a telescope in Hawaii. I'm Carmen Roberts. This is Fox News.
16: Here's your latest weather forecast from the Talk of the Town, 97.7 FM and 1570 AM. For today, we'll have mostly sunny skies, then a chance of thunderstorms with highs in the upper 80s. For tonight, we'll have a chance of showers and storms with lows in the upper 60s. Thursday will be partly sunny, then a chance of thunderstorms with highs in the upper 80s. Thursday night, we'll have a chance of showers and storms with lows in the upper 60s. Friday, we'll have a chance of showers and storms with a high near 80. And Saturday, we'll have a chance of showers and storms with highs in the mid 80s.
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24: Oh, the DSA, baby, they are as strong as ever after last night. I'm Pete Mundo in Kansas City. KCMO Talk Radio is where I call home. We are one of the great affiliates of the Guy Benson Show. It is so good to be here with you. And yes, all the focus is on Michigan, but I'm here to tell you, it is not only in Michigan. You have progressives winning primaries all across the country, including right here in my backyard in the Kansas City area. But let's start in Michigan, where all the attention is on the primary win last night of Abdul El Said. He wins this primary. The guy obviously can't stand Israel, runs against Israel every chance he gets, and runs as part of this DSA, Democratic Socialists of America platform. And for the last, you know, several weeks, the question has been, can this guy get it done? He was outspent like a crazy number, 9-1. And he still won by a single point. Now, I know they still got to count some of the final votes, but he's going to be the guy. And last night, as he was talking about his win and hyping up his fans and the base, he went all in on some of the things that you wouldn't expect somebody to say who actually wants to win a general election in a purple state like Michigan. But the reality is, he doesn't care. He doesn't care one bit. They are emboldened, and frankly, they are confident going into November. Here is part of what Abdul El Said had to say last night in Detroit.
25: Look, I wish I could tell you that I was declaring victory right about now. Turns out it takes a long time to count some votes in Michigan. We all knew they were going to spend their money. We didn't know they were going to spend $70 million of their money. We didn't know that they were going to outspend us $11 to $1. And yet we're still standing. We are not a purple state. We are a state in need of a movement.
24: So what he is saying there, and what he is going for there, is he's realizing that the best way he can win in November is by doubling down on this base that got him there in the first place. That is exactly what Abdul El Said is doing. They don't care about the moderates. They believe that the moderates in the Democratic Party will come home. They believe that because in November, they think Democrats are going to walk into that voting booth and they're going to say, you know, this person might be too far left for me, but boy, do I want some kind of firewall for President Trump. So this is the calculation. And by the way, politically speaking, I don't think it's the worst calculation. I actually think it makes sense for them. If you are going to double down on some of these extreme, very far left policies, then you have to give that base what it wants. AOC, to her credit, has mastered it. Now, is it a nightmare for the country if these people gain political power? No doubt about it. No doubt about it. But I don't sit here and look at this guy and say, well, he's got no chance in November. Because how many Democrats are going to say to themselves, you know what? Yeah, this guy's way out there. But if it's this or another rubber stamp for Trump, fine, I'll just close my eyes and I'll pinch my nose like I'm doing right now here in the studios of KCMO. And I'll just do it. Okay, I'll just do it. And I'll hope that maybe there's a moderation once he gets into the big chair. That's what they're hoping for. And that's what Abdul El-Sayed is doubling down on with his strategy. Now, you know, he also went on to just say this when it comes to money in politics and how he's tying all this back to the DSA agenda that is taking over the Democrat Party across the country. Here he is.
25: For the next 13 weeks and the next 6 years after that, I'm asking you to join me in helping to build that America. We should know who the victor will be tomorrow, and the work starts anew. And so for one last time for this primary, money out of?
2: Office.
25: Money in your?
2: Office.
25: Medicare for?
2: All.
25: Let's go win.
24: Listen, I've heard some bad chants the last couple of years since Trump got back in office. I mean, we've heard a bunch of washed up hippie boomers with some really weird chants and some strange haircuts and some weird T-shirts and probably some worse smells. That's not the worst based on the low bar that I've heard over the last 18 months or so. It's not. Money out of politics, money in your pockets, Medicare for all. Here's the problem with that cute little slogan that people are falling for, hook, line, and sinker. Money out of politics just means their money in politics. Money in your pockets just means money in their pockets. Bernie Sanders never had a real job. Is he up to four homes yet? Or is he still at three? Let me know. Medicare for all means health care for nobody, unless you're rich. It's been tried. It's been tested. It doesn't work. But it sounds good. It makes people feel good. And there's no doubt there is economic pain around this country. It's why these DSA candidates are gaining some traction. But here's the other thing I thought was really interesting coming out of this win last night for Abdul El-Sayed in Michigan in this U.S. Senate primary. Who is he winning?

0: think you can work with that, okay? So lean into that. Don't take it one step further. Just lean into the socialism angle. They're calling themselves that. Go with it. But remember, it's not going to be enough. You got to have more. So while all this infighting is happening within the Democratic Party, last night, and then of course it was called today, with the Abdul El-Sayed win in Michigan, it is monster news that reverberates across the entire country politically going into November. This wing of the party is feeling very much confident and emboldened, and they don't know what to do about it. And the Republicans have an opportunity here if they play their cards right. I'm Pete Mundo, filling in for Guy Benson. It is great to be here with you this afternoon. We've got Glenn Youngkin coming up at the bottom of the hour. Do not miss that. In the meantime, the one sport that is on right now that continues to get politicized more by the day, the President of the United States had some thoughts on this. We'll share it next.
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0: this old clip of President Trump that's making the rounds. And, I mean, this could have been yesterday. That's how good this is. It's like the President of the United States has the ability to see into the future and still make sure his commentary is just as spot on and funny as it was 4 years ago. This has resurfaced because of the WNBA, which cannot get out of its own way. It's crazy. The WNBA is mad that people have taken over their sport to talk politics, but they're doing it to themselves. Like, if the WNBA and its big voices outside of Sophie Cunningham, which, by the way, she's Missouri's own Sophie Cunningham, proud to say, Pete Mundo filling in for Guy Benson here in Kansas City. Sophie Cunningham is the only one who's got any kind of a backbone, along with Caitlin Clark. But Caitlin's not looking to be as political because, hey, if Caitlin Clark gets too political, she might get punched in the throat again. So she's got to be careful. But there's this bizarre debate going on because big voices in the WNBA, which the league should be catering to families anyway. I've got three young daughters. Like, I'm supposed to be the person who wants to take my kids to a WNBA game. And they have this amazing opportunity to expand this brand, and they have totally screwed it up. Because they can't just admit, yeah, we don't want to compete against dudes. We don't. We have no interest in it. None. They can't just say it. They can't just say, hey, men and women are completely different. God made us different. Strength, speed, all those different things. We're just different beings. They can't say it. So this resurfaced yesterday. President Trump talking back in 2022, of course, between his non-consecutive terms, saying this about the WNBA and LeBron James, who's also been in the news as of late. Here he is.
1: And I'll tell you what, if I were ever, I'd be the greatest women's basketball coach in history. Because I don't like LeBron James. I like Michael Jordan much better. But I'd go up to LeBron James. It doesn't matter. I'd say, LeBron, did you ever have any desire to be a woman? Because what I'd love you to do is star on my team that I'm building up. I will have the greatest team in history. They'll never lose.
0: Oh, that is gold. That is absolute gold. He'd be the greatest coach of all time. I saw he won the club championship the other day with a 70, by the way. It's pretty impressive. Handle a war, run the economy, and shoot a 70. Must be nice. I can do a 70 on the front nine when I'm feeling good. But that right there, it's still 4 years later. It is still something that works. Because the WNBA has sadly, and I say sadly because I want this league to succeed. I think it would be good for young girls and for women's basketball for the WNBA to succeed. But they just can't help themselves. They're the ones who are making it political by not answering the obvious questions with common sense. And that right there from President Trump is case in point of what we're dealing with today. It is. And you've only got someone like Sophie Cunningham who's willing to have the backbone when, you know, time and time again, she gets asked about this stuff. She's taking a lot of heat. But here's what she says.
2: I said what I said. I think it's kind of common sense. And I think I'll always believe in that. I think it's really important to protect children. And that's little girls who are also involved in that category. And so I stand on what I said. And I always believe that.
0: And you know what? Good on her. Like I said, we're proud here in the heartland. Sophie Cunningham went to Mizzou, University of Missouri, is from the state of Missouri, and is the one person that seems to be standing up to some of the insanity that is happening across the board right now. And whether it's President Trump 4 years ago, Sophie Cunningham last week, Caitlin Clark this past weekend, the conversation goes on and on. And until common sense comes back into the equation and into the conversation, and we're able to at least just say XX and XY are two completely different chromosome pairings, it's not going to end. It's not. Now, someone who's got a lot of common sense, and by the way, dealt with this issue while he was governor of Virginia, is Glenn Youngkin. He is going to join us. Pete Mundo in Kansas City filling in for Guy Benson on The Guy Benson Show.
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5: Fox News, I'm Tom Graham. Another progressive defeats a more moderate Democrat in the primaries. Abdul El-Sayed has won his party's Senate nomination in Michigan. Today, he told supporters don't blame him for the nation's current troubles.
6: My name is not raising your gas prices. My name is not taking us to war. My name is not the reason you can't afford your groceries. You know what it is? They're BS policies.
5: He'll face off against Republican Mike Rogers in the general election. Firefighters continue to battle several blazes in Washington state. Fox Weather's Craig Herrera is in Spokane.
7: The wildfires continue to burn on with no containment. We have had help as far as winds. The lack of winds has helped with firefighting efforts. It is very dry, though, and temperatures getting back up into the mid-90s on the eastern side of the state.
5: More than 700 structures have been destroyed. 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
3: Here's your latest weather forecast from the Talk of the Town, 97.7 FM and 1570 AM. For today, we'll have mostly sunny skies, then a chance of thunderstorms with highs in the upper 80s. For tonight, we'll have a chance of showers and storms with lows in the upper 60s. Thursday will be partly sunny, then a chance of thunderstorms with highs in the upper 80s. Thursday night, we'll have a chance of showers and storms with lows in the upper 60s. Friday, we'll have a chance of showers and storms with a high near 80. And Saturday, we'll have a chance of showers and storms with highs in the mid 80s.

0: swing districts and swing states, they're not batting much more than zero. They have a lot of trouble winning swing states and swing districts with that kind of platform.
1: That is so true. Hey, Josh, great to have you on the show. Thanks so much for being here, and we'll talk to you again soon.
0: Thanks, Pete.
1: All right. Great job. Fox News Radio political analyst Josh Krasauer on the show. I'm Pete Mundo in Kansas City, filling in for Guy Benson on The Guy Benson Show. And we didn't touch on it because I don't want to make it too specific to my backyard here in Kansas City. But I will say, if you want a little, if you're like a political wonk, which obviously many of you are listening to this show, keep an eye on the Kansas U.S. Senate race between incumbent Roger Marshall and Pastor Adam Hamilton, who runs the largest United Methodist church in the country. He is the Democratic nominee, and it is going to be something. He was on MSNBC or MS Now this morning, and I'm telling you, I think that one is going to catch. I'm not saying he's going to win, but it's going to get more national attention in the weeks to come. It's going to be really fascinating. All right. We've got more coming up here on The Guy Benson Show, along with the Big Ten party. Who exactly is it? That and more coming up this hour.
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0: can you not have some fun with this? I didn't see it till the team here at the Guy Benson Show clued me in. Rosie O'Donnell's making a comeback on The View for its 30th anniversary. What's going on here? I'm Pete Mundo in Kansas City, filling in for Guy Benson on The Guy Benson Show. I guess this came out here this week, and here's old Rosie breaking the news.
1: I want to sing a song the first night. Hello, Donnie, know you're watching. Donnie, it's me, Rosie, showing up on ABC. I want to do like a little love song, like you got a crush. Donnie, it's too much. I hear you're leaving Melania for me.
0: That's actually very funny. I had not heard the audio. I said to Christine and the team, I just said, I haven't heard this audio. Just play the audio. I don't know if she AI'd that. If she just made that up on her own, maybe Rosie still got it. Maybe being in Ireland for the last year and a half brought back her creativity and her good sense of humor. Listen, like, A League of Their Own is one of those movies that I don't think I've watched all the way through. But it's one of those movies where if it's on TV, Kate will watch it. My wife will watch it. She'll want to watch it. And I'll kind of be interested in it. She's done some good work. She just totally lost her mind. And after Trump won, when she was still in California, before she went to Ireland, she was doing those TikTok videos where she was talking to her squirrels. She was having conversations on TikTok with her squirrels. And I think she had them named. It was like Dancer and Prancer and, you know, Comet and Vixen and the whole thing. She had names for the squirrels in the backyard on the patio in California. And then she goes to Ireland. I don't know. I mean, maybe she kind of got her head on straight, sobered up. Usually not a place you do it. And now she's coming back. And I guess she was on Seth Meyers here the last couple of weeks. She's going back to The View. So does she need the money, attention? I don't know. I don't know. But I'll tell you right now, a Trump-Rosie feud to get us through the next few weeks of summer before things crank up after Labor Day to, you know, get us to the midterms. Sign me up, man. Sign me up. I like the entertainment, okay? It doesn't have to all be X's and O's. And if she's got those creative juices flowing, that was a pretty good tune she put together there in a very short period of time. I'm in. I'll take it. I will. Because right now, levity is not a bad thing. God, I'm not the guy that's going to sit here and break down the latest on the Iran war. Is it over? Is it not over? Is there a memorandum of understanding? Is there not? I think people are exhausted. And if Rosie O'Donnell's the comeback that brings Trump's humor back to the forefront and gives her a little juice as well, a little pep in her step, hey, you know what? I never thought I'd say it. But I'll take it. I really will.
2: Oh, boy.
0: I will. All right. Well, we'll see how it plays out. The president is also supposed to speak from, I believe it's Las Vegas here coming up. So we'll keep tabs on that as well. On the Guy Benson Show, I'm Pete Mundo filling in from Kansas City. 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And when it comes to what is a Big Ten party, both political parties are asking themselves that very question right now. Who can actually do it? And how do you win and create that Big Ten? We'll get to it next on The Guy Benson Show.
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6: Fox News, I'm John Saucier. Michigan Democrat Abdul El-Sayed being declared the winner of the Democratic Senate primary. A now Democratic candidate thanking his primary opponent, Congresswoman Haley Stevens.
7: Haley brings the best of herself to her work. She is one of the most committed public servants that you'll ever meet. She loves democracy like I love democracy. And whatever differences that we might have had in the primary, they pale in comparison to what unifies us.
6: He'll next face Republican candidate, former Congressman Mike Rogers, in the general election in November. Indiana Republican Senator Jim Banks criticizing the nominee on Fox.
2: If he would happen to win in November, he would be the most extreme Democrat, radical United States senator that we've ever had. He would make Bernie Sanders look squishy.
6: LCA has accused Rogers of being beholden to corporate interests. Democrats are hoping to hold on to the Senate to keep their hopes of controlling the Senate alive. 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
3: Here's your latest weather forecast from the Talk of the Town, 97.7 FM and 1570 AM. For today, we'll have mostly sunny skies, then a chance of thunderstorms with highs in the upper 80s. For tonight, we'll have a chance of showers and storms with lows in the upper 60s. Thursday will be partly sunny, then a chance of thunderstorms with highs in the upper 80s. Thursday night, we'll have a chance of showers and storms with lows in the upper 60s. Friday, we'll have a chance of showers and storms with a high near 80. And Saturday, we'll have a chance of showers and storms with highs in the mid 80s.

0: Kansas U.S. Senator Roger Marshall later this hour on what exactly is going on in the Senate this week before the recess, all coming up on The Guy Benson Show.
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0: 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John?
8: Oh, sorry. I spaced on you, brother.
0: It's okay.
8: I was making a note here. All right, today's question comes from Peggy in California. My husband and I just paid our house off in San Diego, California. You don't get that line very often.
0: No.
8: So we are completely debt free.
0: That's a lot of money.
8: After we paid off the house, both our credit scores drastically dropped. For years, both my husband and I have been just a few points shy of a perfect score. So why, after paying off the house, did the scores drop so drastically? This drop doesn't bother me so much, but my husband is almost obsessively bothered by the lowered score. I've explained that our scores don't matter since we don't intend on taking on any other loans. Is this logical, or should I be more concerned about getting my score back up? Great question, Peggy.
0: Mm-hmm. Okay. Well, the thing that has to be addressed here is that you and your husband...

0: You know, one of the first things I discovered working in the financial world is how absolutely devastating it is when the breadwinner of a family dies. 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
6: News. I'm John Saucier. As President Trump speaking today at the Red Rock Casino Resort in Las Vegas, Nevada, to promote tax cuts policy. The president also talked about Tuesday night's primary victories of candidates that he endorsed.
7: It was 28-1 last night on endorsements, and numerous of them were outliers. You know, an outlier is a person that doesn't have a chance.
6: Florida's Attorney General James Uthmeyer announcing the state has issued a subpoena to Dr. Anthony Fauci. This subpoena requests a range of documents about the pandemic, including his personal dealings.
8: Evidence has come to light that he was trying to personally profit off of this. This is outside of his government duties, his official role. He's trying to pursue book deals, awards.
6: The Florida AG speaking on Fox. Florida Governor Ron DeSantis says Dr. Fauci never took responsibility for failures during the pandemic. It comes during calls to have Fauci held in contempt of Congress. 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

0: Hey guys, George Camel here. So you're thinking about buying or selling your home, and you probably have a million questions. 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
1: Hi, I'm Jay DeMarcus of Rascal Flatts. I've had the honor of playing for our troops overseas. I'll tell you, the joy I felt getting the chance to give back to our nation's heroes is something that's stuck with me ever since. 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It's a debt that cannot be repaid. Thank you from the bottom of our hearts. This message is brought to you by
2: Fox News. I'm Tom Graham. President Trump attempting to sell his economic record ahead of November's midterm, speaking at an event in Las Vegas this afternoon.
3: I'm not getting credit from the fake news for what I've done. I never have gotten credit. I don't get credit.
2: Now, the president's approval rating on the economy has taken a hit, particularly over higher gasoline prices since the start of the conflict with Iran. Russia's latest attacks on Ukraine killing 17 people, some projectiles targeting Kyiv, making it past Ukrainian defenses.
4: Well, most of the 115 Russian drones fired overnight at Kyiv were knocked down. All 28 missiles got through, doing real damage to a range of civilian sites. Ukrainian President Zelensky calling out the need for U.S.-made Patriot missile interceptors. There are reports Ukraine might still get permission to make their own.
2: That is Fox's Greg Palcott. 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